0: and none of the wicked shall understand, but the wise shall understand. Now, this is referring to the word which God commanded to seal up. It says in Daniel 12:9, and he said, go thy way, Daniel, for the words are closed up and sealed till the time of the end. And then verse 10, many shall be purified and made white and tried, but the wicked shall do wickedly, and none of the wicked shall understand, but the wise shall understand. What is it that none of the wicked will understand? The things that God sealed up. They will not be able to understand them because they must be spiritually discerned. When we get down to it, the reason that so many millions in the churches and so many people out in the world do not understand the Bible is because they have no life in their spirit. But when God saves people, and he saved a few out of the whole of mankind, he restores their spirit to life. And now, having life in their spirit, they can discern spiritual things. That's why Ecclesiastes 8, verse 5 says, a wise man's heart. And in the Bible, the heart is synonymous with soul or spirit. A wise man's spirit discerneth time and judgment. And again, due to the fact that God has given them a new heart and a new spirit. And we read in 1 Corinthians 2, this is, you know, one of the more outstanding passages in the Bible regarding how to understand the Bible itself. Here, the Lord speaks of the depths of the knowledge of God. And then he goes into some detail on how those depths of knowledge of God can be mined, how the reader of the Bible can, as it were, discover them by searching the scriptures and looking for them really as buried treasure. And so God says, in 1 Corinthians 2, I'll start reading in verse 10, but God hath revealed them unto us by his Spirit, for the Spirit searcheth all things, yea, the deep things of God. For what man knoweth the things of a man, save the spirit of man which is in him? Even so, the things of God knoweth no man but the Spirit of God. Now, we have received not the spirit of the world, but the spirit which is of God, that we might know the things that are freely given to us of God, which things also we speak, not in the words which man's wisdom teacheth, but which the Holy Ghost teacheth, comparing spiritual things with spiritual. But the natural man receiveth not the things of the Spirit of God, for they are foolishness unto him, neither can he know them, because they are spiritually discerned. They are spiritually discerned. And the natural man is incapable of properly searching the scriptures. The word discern, the Greek word, is also translated as searched. For example, it's the same word in Acts 17:11. The Bereans searched the scriptures daily. They followed that principle, spiritual with spiritual, scripture with scripture. And in order to follow that principle, you must search the Bible. And so the natural individual, doesn't matter at all if it's a pastor, if it's a theologian, if it's a bishop or a pope, or if it's the individual sitting in the pew. the natural-minded individual does not have the Spirit of God nor a living spirit within himself. And so the idea of bouncing around here a little, there a little, and that's another way of saying comparing spiritual with spiritual, is foolishness to him. And that's what you'll hear all the time. Stay in context. Why are you going over here? Why are you going over there? And they just have no ears to hear the truth that God has hid in his word, the deep things of God. So they settle on the surface meaning. They settle for the exterior, the plain literal meaning of Scripture that really deprives the soul of spiritual food. And because their soul is dead, they're unaware of that. And they think it's wonderful if they learn some moral lesson or some historical truth. Okay, those things are fine to know. But where is the nourishment of the soul? Where is the rich, bountiful treasure of the word, the deep things of God? And there they come up empty every time. And it's their gospel is a dead gospel. It's a wooden thing. Very uninteresting, actually. Very dull, which is why they typically have to keep their sermons to about 15 minutes. They just do not understand. The wise understand the things of God, the wicked, none of the wicked will understand, especially at the end, and especially at the end, because all the things sealed up were sealed in parables. They are the hidden truths, the mysteries of the word. That's the only way they could have been sealed. And as God brings them forth, they must be spiritually discerned, every one of them. And again, there's no ability in the sinner who has a natural mind to accomplish spiritual discernment. So he cannot know time or judgment. As it says in Proverbs 28, if we go over to Proverbs 28, this is true of all that are not truly born again who handle the word of God. Proverbs 28, verse 5, evil men understand not judgment, but they that seek Jehovah understand all things. Evil men. An evil man can call himself anything. He can call himself by any religion. He can call himself a Christian. He's an evil man if he's in his sins. That's what being evil is, a transgressor of the law of God. Without God paying for that person's sins, then they're upon him and it makes him evil. And the Lord also tells us in 2 Peter 2, he says, and these would be the ungodly in the congregations, professed Christians, 2 Peter 2, verse 10, but chiefly them that walk after the flesh in the lust of uncleanness and despise government, presumptuous are they, self-willed, they are not afraid to speak evil of dignities, whereas angels, which are greater in power and might, bring not reeling accusation against them before the Lord. But these as natural brute beasts, now notice the word natural, natural-minded, natural brute beasts made to be taken and destroyed, speak evil of the things that they understand not, and shall utterly perish in their own corruption. Now, what do they not understand? Judgment, time and judgment as well. They do not understand the mysteries of the Bible, the hidden truth, the parables that Christ spoke. And so when they hear that the church age is over and the way that God reveals that, how did God reveal that? Do we read that the church age will be over and God gives us the date? Well, no, he doesn't spell it out in that way. It must be spiritually discerned. And we understand from the Old Testament that Israel and Judah, when they were unfaithful, God made them, and this is a statement of the Old Testament found a few times, he turned them into a byword and a parable. So that means when we read about Judea in Matthew 24, or Jerusalem, or the house of God, these kinds of things, we must look for the parable. And in Matthew 24, let those in Judea flee to the mountain when the abomination of desolation is standing in the holy place. And every part of that statement is referring to the end of the church, judgment beginning at the house of God, the command of God for his people to come out of the church, which the people of God, given the ability to hear Christ's voice, to discern spiritual things concerning time and judgment, hearken. And hearken means they listen and obey. But the ungodly, the professed Christian, is unable to hear Christ's voice. And so he does not hearken. He looks at it naturally and he sees reference to Judea, to Judea. Reference to Jerusalem, to Jerusalem. Reference to the holy place, to the temple of the Jews, and so forth. And he does not understand. And then when God's people develop the doctrine and the teaching, the end of the church age, and proclaim it, and the natural-minded within the churches and congregations hear about it, they speak evil of it. That's what God says. They speak evil of the things they understand not. That's how it happens. And likewise, as other doctrines came forth, those who understand not typically will speak evil of the doctrine of those who teach it or identify with it or believe it and so forth. But thank you for calling and sharing. And let's go now to the next caller on the phone tonight. Welcome to our open forum program. Please go ahead with your call.
1: Chris, I have a situation I wanted to discuss with you and ask how can I handle it as a Christian person. We work in a team together at work, and sometimes the owner is telling us now to make sure we stay for one house for an hour. And a lot of times you don't have to.
0: I didn't catch that. He's telling you to do what for an hour?
1: He's telling us to make sure we stay in one house for an hour or no less than that when we're cleaning. And that's fine. Right. That's fine. That's not a problem. But the problem is that a lot of the ladies I work with, if they get there at 10:30, they want to put down 10 o'clock. And so if they'll leave earlier than that, and then they'll put down as if they stayed till 11:30. Make an hour. And sometimes I handle the book when I'm driving, and I can write down my own timing, the truth timing. But when they're driving, I'm in their car, then they're going to write that down. And I'm wondering, because when they're writing that down and we're a team, is that lying on them and me or just them? Because I'm with them and I'm saying that I left at the same time they did. I'm not very comfortable with that.
0: So, are you arriving the same time they're arriving?
1: No, we're in a car together.
0: Okay. So you get to a house at 10:30 and you leave at 11.
1: No, we get to the house at 10:30. They'll put down 10 o'clock. And so they can leave earlier. And then they'll say they left at 11 o'clock, but they really didn't, because you have to leave at 11:30 for a full hour. And I'm there with them. I'm saying, I'm also participating in it, right?
0: Right. That's what I was saying. That you get there at 10:30, they want to leave at 11. So they're going to say they got there at 10. to make it an hour, and they're putting in the book, and that applies to you also?
1: Yes, because I'm saying we're a team.
0: Okay, well,
1: so
0: well
1: I'm
0: then,
1: saying if
0: then,
1: that's what I'm saying. Then, we work together.
0: Well, as far as a believer, I can see why you're, you know, disturbed by it, because they're basically pulling you into their lie. And,
1: right.
0: And it's one thing if you each make a record, you know, they can write whatever they want to write, but you write down the true time, then it's on them if they're caught or not. But if they are adjusting your time, then, you know, that's a different matter. And I would have a talk with the person and say, look, you can do whatever you want, but you're not going to pull me into it. And I am going to put down my true time. Now, I'm sorry if that's a problem for you. Maybe you can ask to team up with somebody else, but I'm going to put down my true time.
1: Mm-hmm. Mm-hmm. Because like I said, I'm feeling very uncomfortable. I noticed it the other day, and then another person did it a second time, and I said, that's not really true. And I told her, I said, can we put down a regular time that we got here? And she said, why? I said, because that's the time we got here. And she still switched it and made it different.
0: Well, it's theft. It's not just lying, it's theft. It's stealing money because they get paid. And I mean, it's one thing if the boss calls and says, okay, you guys finish up. And it's like 11 o'clock and he says, put down 11:30. Okay, that he's the boss. He's the boss. And he's just giving you a little bonus. But not a fellow employee. Not a fellow employee. That, you know, that's stealing. And we're commanded, thou shalt not steal. And we also have to be very zealous for the truth as far as our conduct out in the world or amongst other people, because they're watching us. It can also be them testing us if they know that we're a believer or identify, you know, as a Christian or whatever.
1: They know that I'm one there.
0: Well, yeah, it's a test. Let's see. And so, you know, they won't say anything to you. But then later, if your name happens to come up, they'll probably say, oh, you know, it's an opportunity to speak evil of someone if they get you to go along with their game. Then then you're the one who is going to, your witness will look bad. Let's put it that way. But thank you.
1: Thank you, Chris,
0: for calling and sharing. And let's go to the next person on the phone tonight. Welcome to our open forum program. Please go ahead with your call.
2: Did you hear the study tonight, the repeat that you, the play of the repeat on Genesis 26? Did you happen to hear it?
0: No.
2: Okay,
0: no.
2: I just wanted to share that in verse 1 and verse 8, you had mentioned that it goes with Job 5, verses 20 to 22. It talks about the famine.
0: Let me see what Genesis 26 is. Genesis 26, there was a famine in the land beside the first famine that was in the days of Abraham, when Isaac went unto Abimelech, king of the Philistines, unto Gerar. And verse 8, and it came to pass when he had been there a long time that Abimelech, king of the Philistines, looked out a window and saw, and behold, Isaac was sporting with, sporting is the word laughing. And so Isaac, a type of Christ, and Rebecca, the bride, the elect, are laughing, and Rebecca was not taken like Sarah was taken. She was almost taken, but she was not taken, because what happens when the bride of Christ is taken is there's deliverance. But this is pointing to Judgment Day, the time when God's people laugh and not mourn with the sending forth of the gospel. You know, it's connected to weeping and mourning. as that psalm says. But Rebecca was not taken, so she was not captive, and to represent that none of God's elect are still in bondage in Satan's kingdom in the day of judgment, because all who were to be set free have been set free. And yeah, I went back over that after your call, I think, and I reviewed that a little bit. But you wanted to go to Job 5?
2: Yeah, you mentioned that tonight, and it was great. Job 5, verses 20 to 22.
0: Job 5, 20. In famine he shall redeem thee from death, and in war from the power of the sword. Thou shalt be hid from the scourge of the tongue. Neither shalt thou be afraid of destruction when it cometh. At destruction and famine thou shalt laugh. Neither shalt thou be afraid of the beasts of the earth. So it's the same idea, right? Laughing in the day of judgment.
2: Yeah, it's the same word, I think you said in the study. The same Hebrew number, I think you said.
0: Okay, well, thank you.
2: Thank you, Chris.
0: Thank you for calling and sharing. And let's go to the next caller on the phone tonight. Welcome to our open forum program. And please go ahead with your call.
3: Hi, Chris. Could you read Leviticus 25:49, please?
0: Yeah, Leviticus 49.
3: Please.
0: Leviticus 25. Either his uncle or his uncle's son may redeem. Well, let's see verse 47. And if a sojourner or stranger wax rich by thee, and thy brother that dwelleth by him wax poor, and sell himself unto the stranger or sojourner by thee, or to the stock of the stranger's family, after that he is sold, he may be redeemed again. One of his brethren may redeem him, either his uncle or his uncle's son may redeem him, or any that is nigh of kin unto him of his family may redeem him, or if he be able, he may redeem himself.
3: I'm looking at the word uncle and uncle's son, so I'm trying to get the meaning of that. So could you please go to Jeremiah 32, verse 7 and 9, please?
0: Jeremiah 32, verse 7. Behold, Hanamel, the son of Shallum, thine uncle, shall come unto thee, saying, buy thee my field that is in Anathoth, for the right of redemption is thine to buy it. And then verse 9, and I bought the field of Hanamel, my uncle's son, that was in Anathoth, and weighed him the money, even 17 shekels of silver.
3: And one other place, Leviticus 10, verse 1 to 4, it shows uncles and uncle's son as well, is in that verse.
0: Leviticus 10, verse 1, and Nadab and Abihu, the sons of Aaron, took either of them his censer and put fire therein, and put incense thereon, and offered strange fire before Jehovah, which he commanded them not. And there went out fire from Jehovah and devoured them, and they died before Jehovah. Then Moses said unto Aaron, this is it that Jehovah spake, saying, I will be sanctified in them that come nigh me, and before all the people I will be glorified. And Aaron held his peace. And Moses called Misael and Elzaphan, the sons of Uzziel, the uncle of Aaron, and said unto them, come near, carry your brethren from before the sanctuary out of the camp.
3: So the word uncle there is the word beloved in songs, you know, where Solomon says, my beloved. And it's also the word in Isaiah 5:1 that says, my beloved was a vineyard, and we know that God destroyed that vineyard. So I'm wondering if Uncle is a picture of Christ, our God the Father, and the Son is a picture of Christ. And in Leviticus 25:49, where he says his uncle or uncle's son may redeem him. And then in Jeremiah, he bought the field off his uncle's son.
0: Yeah, I don't know. I don't know the spiritual meaning of uncle and how it's used. And, you know, I don't understand.
3: You'd have to look it up. Yeah.
0: In these verses. I'm sorry?
3: You'd have to look it up because it does say beloved. It's used as beloved in Isaiah and Song of Solomon. But yeah, I just thought it would be interesting to know
0: that. Well, even there, the beloved and what does that mean in these verses? I'm not sure. So I'm sorry, I can't help you.
3: Okay, thank you. But
0: thank you for calling and sharing. And let's now go to the next caller tonight. Welcome to our open forum program. Please go ahead with your call.
4: Hi, Chris. Could you go again to Revelation? And you've been talking about it, you know, on and off a little bit. Revelation 11. And it says in 18, the nations are angry, but I wanted you to read a couple verses before that, so we get the context. And could you maybe go 11 to 18? I don't know, or, you know, you choose whatever. But
0: okay, let's read in Revelation 11, verse 14. The second woe is past, and behold, the third woe cometh quickly. Now, the three woes identify with the last three trumpets. Trumpets 5, 6, and 7. The first four trumpets sounded in Revelation chapter 8. And the four trumpets had to do with God's judgment on the third part or on the corporate church. Now, there was no sequence. There was no first trumpet identifies with so many years and the second trumpet and the third. No, all four trumpets in Revelation 8 simply identified with judgment on the house of God the entire 23 years. And then in Revelation 9 is the fifth trumpet and the first woe. And then God gave us a lot of different information until we reach this point. And then He says, the second woe is past, and behold, the third woe cometh quickly. And the three woes, final three trumpets, fifth, sixth, seventh, are each one to be understood as judgment day. Just like the first four identify with the 23 years, the last three identify with the second tribulation, the recompense of tribulation, which is judgment day on the world. And that's a prolonged period of time, 22 actual years, 23 inclusive, according to biblical evidence. So it goes on in verse 15, and the seventh angel sounded, and this would be the last trump, as 1 Corinthians 15 makes reference to the last trumpet. And it's a prolonged trumpet blast, starting May 21, 2011, sounding over the course of, again, this long period of time, all these years. And it's just a figure. It's just a figure. We don't have to understand it literally. Of course, nobody can hold a trumpet blast for 22 years. But spiritually, it's no problem. You begin the sound on May 21, 2011. It is held continually until the literal last day in the year 2033, as far as our understanding of what God is saying in many places. And the seventh angel sounded, And there were great voices in heaven saying, the kingdoms of this world are become the kingdoms of our Lord and of his Christ, and he shall reign forever and ever. What are the kingdoms of this world? Well, first of all, they belong to Satan. That's what Satan told Christ. If we go to Luke chapter 4, Luke 4, in verse 5, and the devil, taking him up into a high mountain, showed unto him all the kingdoms of the world in a moment of time. And the devil said unto him, all this power will I give thee, and the glory of them, for that is delivered unto me, and to whomsoever I will, I give it. All the kingdoms of the world were delivered to the devil back in the Garden of Eden, and he has ruled the prince of this world throughout history up until May 21, 2011, when the trumpets blew and the kingdoms of this world, all the nations, America, Russia, China, Brazil, Canada, Bolivia, Spain, all the nations of the world are the kingdoms of this world. The kingdoms of this world are become the kingdoms of our Lord and of his Christ. Now, that might be news to some people that the kingdoms of this world have become the kingdoms of Christ. Wasn't Christ always the king? No, Jesus pointed out, when Pilate said to him, are you king of the Jews? And he said that his kingdom was not of this world. If his kingdom were of this world, then would his servants fight? But it was not of this world, so they did not fight. And the world was ruled by the devil throughout the history of the world, until the fall of the world. Babylon is fallen. And remember, we looked at a word that is translated brought to desolation. It's used twice in relationship to that refrain, that threefold refrain, that a house divided cannot stand, a kingdom divided cannot stand. And if Satan be divided, he cannot stand, but has an end. Well, in two places, the word brought to desolation, a Greek word translated brought to desolation, is used in that context. And the other three times, it's only found five times in the New Testament, it is used concerning the kingdom of Babylon's fall, because the kingdom of Babylon is the house of Satan, the kingdom of Satan. And it is fallen. Babylon is fallen. The kingdoms of this world are fallen. May 21, 2011, immediately after the tribulation, because historically Babylon fell after the 70 years that typified the Great Tribulation. So the kingdoms of this world are become the kingdoms of our Lord and of his Christ, which means Satan no longer rules. He was put down. He was deposed. He has no longer any official authority over the world. He is no longer the prince of this world. He is not ruling over anything officially. And he still exists. He still goes about. But he has no authority, no authority recognized by God. God did recognize his authority. As far as ruling the world, he was the proper ruler due to right of conquest. And God gave him authority to rule over the church for the 23-year Great Tribulation. But that too was taken from him. He has no longer any official authority or recognition of being a ruler. Christ is the ruler. As Revelation 19:15 tells us, he will smite the nations and rule them with a rod of iron. And that's happening here. Yes, but this says the kingdoms of this world are become the kingdoms of our Lord and of his Christ, and he shall reign forever and ever. Well, again, the kingdoms of this world are the nations. Are the nations going to be ruled over for Christ for all eternity? No, that just can't be. That can't be. But that's what it says. The kingdoms of this world are become of our Lord and of his Christ. He shall reign forever and ever. Well, the way to understand is the word for will have to be translated in order to harmonize everything as into or to the point of eternity. Christ will reign in time since May 21, 2011. He's reigned these years until the end of time. And that will be the point of eternity on the literal last day of Earth's existence. And this is picked up in 1 Corinthians chapter 15. If we go over there with an amazing statement in 1 Corinthians 15, we read in verse 23, but every man in his own order, Christ the first fruits, afterward they that are Christ at his coming. Then cometh the end, when he shall have delivered up the kingdom to God, even the Father, when he shall have put down all rule and all authority and power, for he must reign till is put all enemies under his feet. So Christ comes, it's the end, we're told, and then he delivers up the kingdom to the Father, that is the kingdom of the elect, that is the kingdom of God, because all to be saved were saved. But then we're told he must reign, and that agrees with Revelation 11 in verse 15. That the kingdoms of this world are become the kingdoms of our Lord, and he will reign. He will reign. Well, how long will he reign? He must reign till he has put all enemies under his feet. The last enemy that shall be destroyed is death. That is, he's going to reign until the end of the world, because it's at the end of the world that death is destroyed. Death and hell are cast into the lake of fire. And when God finishes everything for this world, it'll be the death of death. It will be over and done with. It'll be gone forever, because death is tied to sin, and there will be no more sin, therefore no more death in eternity to come. And so we read, he will reign up until a point in time. Many churches think for 1,000 years, but that's not possible. He is going to reign over the course of the prolonged judgment day period. It's a temporal period of time, a very short, brief period of time. And Christ is reigning over the earth, not for the welfare of the people of the earth, not for their benefit, but to punish them. He is reigning. And a king reigns as he sits upon his throne. Well, the throne Jesus is sitting upon is the judgment throne. He's seated upon the throne of judgment, reigning for the intent to destroy all the rebels out of the kingdom. And that's what this is saying. And then we read in verse 17 of Revelation 11, saying, we give thee thanks, O Lord God Almighty, which art and wast and art to come, because thou hast taken to thee thy great power and hast reigned. The Lord God Omnipotent reigneth. We read in Revelation 19 in the first couple of verses that follow chapter 18, the fall of Babylon. And then in verse 18, and the nations were angry, and thy wrath has come, and the time of the dead. Now, this word time is a word that means time. So there is a period of time unfolding. It is the time of the dead. As Ecclesiastes tells us, there's a time to live and a time to die. Yes, there's a physical application of that. We all know that. We live for a time and then we die. Well, so too, when it comes to a spiritual application, there is a time to live, the day of salvation, and a time to die, the day of judgment. It's the time of the dead, and that they should be judged, and that thou shouldest give reward unto thy servants, the prophets, and to the saints. So the nations are angry, thy wrath has come in the time of the dead. The anger of the nations it fits in with their rebellion against God. They're not repenting. They are continuing on in their sinful ways, intellectually, for the most part, unaware of the judgment. And as Christ came as a thief in the night and brought sudden destruction, the word sudden in 1 Thessalonians 5 is translated unaware in Luke chapter 21. And so they are unaware, but that doesn't mean they're not destroyed. It's an unawares destruction. Literally, the Greek word translated unaware could be translated not seen, not seen destruction. It is, in other words, a spiritual judgment that God has brought to pass and will carry out, troubling the inhabitants of the earth until the very last day. And then there will be a literal physical destruction of all things. But thank you for calling and sharing. I would like to thank everyone for joining us tonight and sharing your comments and questions, and especially the Bible verses we had a chance to read and consider. But we have come to the end of our time tonight, so I'll say goodnight, and may the Lord's perfect will be done.
5: 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Until next time, may the Lord's perfect will be done.

Jeremiah chapter 15, verse 16 says, "Thy words were found, and I did eat them, and thy word was unto me the joy and rejoicing of mine heart. For I am called by thy name, O Lord God of hosts." Those whose souls have been raised up together with the Lord Jesus, who is the Word of God, have taken upon themselves His name. We are called by His name, even Him who is the mighty Jehovah God of the Holy Bible. We take great pleasure in the Holy Bible. We sit down at the feet of the Holy Bible and are instructed in great and glorious things. Now, during Judgment Day, when everything else is sinking sand, the Holy Bible and the Holy Bible alone is our only sure

0: Welcome to eBible Fellowship's Bible Study. In this series of Bible studies, we'll be taking a closer look at the Bible's evidence for the completion of the prolonged judgment day and the end of the world occurring in the year 2033. And now here's your host and Bible teacher, Chris McCann.
1: Hello and welcome to eBible Fellowship's Bible study in the book of Jonah. This is study number 21 in Jonah chapter 2, and we'll begin reading in verse 5. The waters compass me about even to the soul, the depth closed me round about, the weeds were wrapped about my head, and went down to the bottoms of the mountains, the earth with her bars was about me forever. Yet hast thou brought up my life from corruption, O Jehovah my God. And I'll stop reading there. Okay, so as if you've been following us, as you're aware, we have spent a good deal of time seeing how God is telling us about hell, the grave, and the death of Christ in this chapter, and we looked at verse 4 last time. Then I said, I am cast out of thy sight, yet I will look again toward thy holy temple. Cast out, identified with being driven out due to sin and God's judgment and wrath upon you, and the confidence of Christ, the trust he had in the Father, in the Godhead, in the Word of God, that this would be a successful atonement, that he would do what no man could ever do, which was to pay the penalty of death for his people, and perhaps the number of all these people is 200 million. That's the greatest number we read in the Bible. And he would pay the price of his blood for their sins in their stead, thereby purchasing them, redeeming them, and making them his. He has bought them with that price. And then afterward, this is where the confidence comes in. He would victoriously, triumphantly, gloriously come up from the dead and rise in the resurrection. And so that is just tremendous faith, No man is justified by the works of the law, but by the faith of Jesus Christ is what justifies us. Because as we can see, the atonement is more than just Jesus being laden with sins, having the knowledge of all the sins of all these certain people, these elect, and then being killed. And no, it's more than that. There's a necessity on the Lord's part to have faith. Faith and trust, strong confidence in the Word of God, in God, Yes, He's God, but also in God, in the various roles of the Godhead. He had to have utmost, total, complete, perfect faith in all those things in order to perform this work of atonement. And the works were finished from the foundation of the world. He was the Lamb slain from the point of the foundation of the world in eternity past. And that's where he did his work of faith. And so this is one of the statements that I will, yet I will, look again toward thy holy temple. I will return. I'm driven out now. I'm cast out of your sight. I've been forsaken, and I've gone to the dead. I'm in the darkness of death, in the pit of hell, in the lower parts of the earth, but I, the Lord Jesus, have faith and trust that all will be well and all will be accomplished and the work will be finished. And at the completion of the work, I will rise up, Jesus, and baptize of John in the River Jordan coming up out of the water. And no wonder we read of the Father's declaration, "Behold, my beloved Son, firstborn from the dead, in whom I am well pleased." Well pleased, obedient Son, an obedient Son, obedient unto death, even the death of the cross. And so it's wonderful to see that breakthrough, the trust that Jesus had in hell, in the grave. It was his hope and confidence, just as us today, who are, you know, very, in a much smaller way, following the pattern of Christ. He's the firstborn, we're the many brethren, and the world's been turned into hell, and we're in the womb of hell, and we're called upon to glorify Jehovah in the fires, in the isles of the earth, to trust him, to believe his prophets, like it says in 2 Chronicles 20, that historical passage that tells us of that battle that typifies Judgment Day, and Jehoshaphat is moved to cry out, "Trust." Well, let me read that in 2 Chronicles 20. It says in verse 20, "And they rose early in the morning and went forth into the wilderness of Tekoa. And as they went forth, Jehoshaphat stood and said, 'Hear me, O Judah, and ye inhabitants of Jerusalem, believe in Jehovah your God. So shall ye be established. Believe his prophets. So shall ye prosper. Let us go forth to the battle of Judgment Day and believe in Jehovah. Believe in his prophets,'" because his prophets identify with his word. "Believe the word of God," as we read in 2 Thessalonians chapter 1. God commends his elect people. He would be commending some who are presently upon the earth going through this time period in a faithful way. It says in 2 Thessalonians 1, and this is when Jesus comes in flaming fire, taking vengeance on them that know not God and that obey not the gospel of our Lord Jesus Christ. In verse 9, "Who shall be punished with everlasting destruction from the presence of the Lord and from the glory of his power, when he shall come to be glorified in his saints and to be admired in all them that believe, because our testimony among you was believed in that day." In that day is a phrase that many, many times identifies with Judgment Day. It can identify with the Great Tribulation as well as the final judgment of the world. And it's needful in both. Our testimony among you was believed, or to be admired in all them that believe. And let's remove this statement in parentheses, okay? And then I'll put it back. "But when he shall come to be glorified," 2 Thessalonians 1 verse 10, "in his saints, and to be admired in all them that believe in that day." You see how it's stated directly without the parentheses, going back and inserting the parentheses, "and to be admired in all them that believe, because our testimony among you was believed in that day." And it is in the day of judgment it's believed, which is no wonder then that God tells us, and again, "in that day" can refer to the Great Tribulation. Revelation 13, verse 10, in the context of the beast coming up out of the sea, loosing of Satan, he overcomes the camp of the saints, and so forth. It's the great tribulation, no doubt. Verse 10, he that leadeth into captivity shall go into captivity. He that killeth with the sword must be killed with the sword. Here is the patience and the faith of the saints. The faith, God's testimony is believed in that day during the great tribulation. We believed his word. We trusted his word. As he opened the scriptures to reveal judgment began at the house of God, and he revealed the urgent need to get out of the church, there was a command, depart out of the midst, flee to the mountains. Get out of the church, because the abomination of desolation is in the holy place, you cannot remain. And God's testimony was believed in that day, wasn't it? By not all, because this was the proving, this was the separating, this was God dividing sheep from goat or wheat from tares. And so the elect came out, all the elect came out of the church, because God's elect hear his voice. And in hearing his voice of truth, they recognize, yes, this is the command of Christ, and I will obey, not men, but the word of God, because it's the word of God as scripture is compared with scripture, the Holy Spirit teaches. And so it was the Spirit, as it says in Mark 13:11, that will teach in that day. Let me quickly get over there. Mark 13, verse 11 says, but when they shall lead you and deliver you up, take no thought beforehand what ye shall speak, neither do ye premeditate. But whatsoever shall be given you in that hour, that speak ye. For it is not ye that speak, but the Holy Ghost. That's referring to the hour of great tribulation, the 11th to the 12th hour in the workday, the last hour of the sending forth of the gospel. And that's at the time of the end. We went through that. It's long after the Bible is completed. How can the Holy Spirit speak in that time, in that day? Compare spiritual with spiritual. The Holy Ghost teaches. That's how. Yes. Yes, God uses men, weak, feeble, fallible men with feet of clay. He uses men because he must. It is his program. It's his plan throughout the whole New Testament era. And therefore, that gives excuse. That gives what some think justification, not to listen. They see the man. They see the weakness of the man. Maybe they see the failings on certain points. And so, because it's a man, I won't listen. That's Camping saying that, or at this time, that's McCann saying that. And, well, you can't just say that. You have to look at what's being said. And are they showing their work? Are they showing their methodology? Are they showing how they come to these conclusions in these statements, these doctrinal statements? And Mr. Camping did, and we at E-Bible Fellowship do. We show, that's why we go through so many verses, and we show, you know, this is the word here, like we're doing in Jonah. Carefully, here's the word waves, or billows, as translated waves, see the same context. We're showing the work. We're showing it is not out of our little tiny, you know, noggin. It's not out of our thick head. It is coming from the Word of God, the Bible, as we compare Scripture with Scripture, and therefore it's the Holy Ghost. And the Holy Ghost takes responsibility in that verse in Mark 13:11, what he teaches. And so when we believe Jehovah, we believe his prophets, of the Scriptures, and we believe the Spirit of God's teaching as he confirms it. You know, the whole idea of harmonization is the principle of witness, two or three. You need two or three witnesses to confirm a matter or a word. And so we're going here, we're going there, we're carefully checking out Confirmation is the Father, the Son, the Spirit, who witness with the Word, and this is the truth of the Bible. That's what we believe. That's what we trust. That's what we have faith in. That's what God is commending in 2 Thessalonians 1, verse 10, that our testimony among you was believed in that day. That's the faith. Here is the patience, because tribulation worketh patience. Here is the patience and the faith of the saints, Revelation 13, 10. The faith of the saints. We trusted God in the judgment time of the church. And then in the next chapter, Revelation 14, verse 10 tells us, the same shall drink of the wine of the wrath of God, which is poured out without mixture into the cup of his indignation, and he shall be tormented with fire and brimstone in the presence of the holy angels and in the presence of the Lamb, and the smoke of their torment ascendeth up forever and ever. They have no rest day nor night, who worship the beast in his image, and whosoever receiveth the mark of his name. Judgment Day, Judgment Day, May 21, 2011. Next verse, verses 10 and 11. Clearly, final judgment of the world. Verse 12. Here is the patience of the saints. Here are they that keep the commandments of God and the faith of Jesus. Patience of the saints. Tribulation worketh patience. The second tribulation after the first. Judgment and tribulation are synonymous. And yet the faith of the saints. Because God's testimony is believed. It's believed in that day. And that's how we glorify Jehovah in the fires. That's how we glorify him through the tribulation, through the judgment, day by day, as we trust the Bible. Trust the Bible. Who else? What else can we trust? And there's nothing. Nothing. When we're born into the world, you grow up and you start trusting. You trust your family, you trust you go to school, you trust the things you're taught, you listen to the television and you trust the news and you trust the science. When they tell you about evolution and big bangs, you trust, and you can't trust anyone or anything. Every brother will utterly supplant at this time. You don't trust man. You don't trust the science of men, the educational system of men. You don't trust the word of men, for let God be true and every man a liar. The only thing we can trust is this book and the God of this book, the only one we can trust, and what it says. And if we manage to do that, we will certainly glorify Jehovah through the fires of Judgment Day that have been lit in the aisles. The continents are on fire, and we see it every day. And so all we can do is read and study and be guided by the Spirit step by step, day by day, and the Lord will bring us through. And that's what Jonah is showing us that the Lord Jesus Christ did when he suffered under the wrath of God twice, once at the foundation of the world, once in time and history, when he went to the cross in 33 AD. I will look again toward thy holy temple. The waters compass me about, verse 5 of Jonah 2, even to the soul, the depth closed me round about the words, or the weeds were wrapped about my head. And the word closed, the depth closed me round about in verse 5. The word closed is the same as compass back in verse 3. The floods compass me about. And it just means you're all wrapped up. you're all wrapped up, and actually goes on to say that the weeds were wrapped about my head, and the word wrapped is translated as bonnet and saddled. When Abraham saddled his ass to take Isaac up in Genesis 22 to offer him as a sacrifice, well, you know, you tie the saddle, you make it nice and tight on the animal so it doesn't fall off.

0: through it. We're going through the judgment. We're not being punished, but many of the world's afflictions and troubles we're experiencing because we're still here on earth living day by day. And so that's one of the things being expressed here. The depth clothes me round about. Let's just look at the word depth in Exodus 15, and then we'll close this study. Exodus 15, which is telling us about the victory of God over Pharaoh and the Egyptians. And we read in verse 3, Jehovah is a man of war. Jehovah is his name. Pharaoh's chariots and his host hath he cast into the sea. Then notice there, cast into the sea, just like Jonah. His chosen captains also are drowned in the Red Sea. The word red is the same Hebrew word translated as the weeds from Jonah 2:5. The weeds sea. You could translate it that way, or you could take the word red back to Jonah. His chosen captains also are drowned in the Red Sea. The depths have covered them. And this is the same word from Jonah. The depths have covered them. They sank into the bottom as a stone. Thy right hand, O Jehovah, has become glorious in power. Thy right hand, O Jehovah, hath dashed in pieces the enemy. And the greatness of thine excellency, thou hast overthrown them that rose up against thee. Thou sentest forth thy wrath, which consumed them as stubble. So again, being thrown into the sea, we see has to do with the wrath of God. And verse 8, and with the blast of thy nostrils, the waters were gathered together. The floods stood upright as a heap, and the depths, that's again the same word, were congealed in the heart of the sea. And as I mentioned before, the word midst in Jonah 2:3, that was, thou hast cast me into the deep, into the midst, it's the heart. The heart of the sea. And verse 5, the waters compassed me about, even to the soul. The depth closed me round about. The weeds, the reds were wrapped about my head. That ties this experience to Pharaoh and the Egyptians' experience of drowning as they went down like a rock into the sea under the wrath of God. Pharaoh represents Satan, and the Egyptians, all the unsaved, that is to be their experience. They must die as Christ died for us. We are the blessed ones. This is the grace of God, the mercy of God, the goodness of God towards us, that he loved us, that he gave his only begotten Son. And we will live. We will live because Christ had our sins and was cast into the sea for our sake. And therefore, we can go through the sea as on dry ground.
1: 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Until our next Bible study, may the Lord's perfect will be done.

0: 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The nature of this program is to take a look at the hymns that have been written to glorify God.
1: Well, greetings again, friends, and welcome to our eBible feature, Scripture and Song. This is Guy Berry, and today we'll look a little more at the hymn, Ivory Palaces, and this will be part two. In part one, we spoke of the first two stanzas that sing of the garments of the Lord Jesus and how their beautiful fragrance speaks of how his sacrifice was a sweet-smelling savor to his Father. The second stanza spoke of how Christ endured the terrible pain and suffering in his death to purchase our salvation. The third stanza of our hymn sings of how Christ's garments were dipped in cassia. Bible dictionaries will tell us that cassia is cinnamon, a sweet-smelling spice, so probably that was the spice the Bible is referring to in verse 8 of Psalm 45, where we read, "All thy garments smell of myrrh and aloes and cassia out of the ivory palaces, whereby they have made thee glad." The sweet-smelling savor of the sacrifice of the Lord Jesus to the Father is spoken of the elect as they are charged in Ephesians 5:2, and walk in love, as Christ also hath loved us, and hath given himself for us, an offering and a sacrifice to God for a sweet-smelling savor. In Luke 24:1, the Bible tells us about some of the women bringing sweet spices to the sepulcher of the Lord Jesus after his crucifixion, for the purpose of anointing his body. In all likelihood, these women included cassia with these sweet spices. Mark 16:1 says, "And when the Sabbath was past, Mary Magdalene and Mary the mother of James and Salome had bought sweet spices that they might come and anoint him." The lyrics in the third stanza of the hymn are, "Each time my feet in some sin have slipped, he saved me from its clutch." There are many comforting verses in the Bible that assure God's elect that he will keep them from falling by his almighty strength and power. One passage that comes to mind is Psalm 121, verses 1 to 4. "I will lift up mine eyes unto the hills, from whence cometh my help. My help cometh from Jehovah, which made heaven and earth. He will not suffer thy foot to be moved. He that keepeth thee will not slumber. Behold, he that keepeth Israel shall neither slumber nor sleep." The refrain of the hymn, Ivory Palaces, sings, "Out of the ivory palaces into a world of woe, only his great eternal love made my Savior go." God, in his great love and pity for his elect, was afflicted for them and redeemed them. We read about this wonderful truth in Isaiah 63:9. "In all their affliction he was afflicted, and the angel of his presence saved them. In his love and in his pity he redeemed them, and he bare them and carried them all the days of old." The words of the fourth and final stanza are, "In garments glorious he will come, his bride he loveth well, and we shall enter our heavenly home forevermore to dwell." In many places, the Bible typifies God's elect as his bride. We read this description of Christ's wife making herself ready for the marriage of the Lamb in Revelation 19:6-7. "And I heard as it were the voice of a great multitude, and as the voice of many waters, and as the voice of mighty thundering, saying, Alleluia, for the Lord God omnipotent reigneth. Let us be glad and rejoice and give honor to him, for the marriage of the Lamb is come, and his wife hath made herself ready." We are at a spectacular time now in the history of God's creation. On May 21st, 2011, God ended the 13,023rd year of this world by ending salvation. We don't yet see him, but he is now reigning on this earth, having put down Satan. We read of the glory of the Lord at this time in Psalm 93, verses 1 to 5. Jehovah reigneth, he is clothed with majesty. Jehovah is clothed with strength, wherewith he hath girded himself. The world also is established, that it cannot be moved. Thy throne is established of old. Thou art from everlasting. The floods have lifted up, O Jehovah, the floods have lifted up their voice. The floods lift up their waves. Jehovah on high is mightier than the noise of many waters, yea, than the mighty waves of the sea. Thy testimonies are very sure. Holiness becometh thine house, O Jehovah, forever. The reign of Satan, who was given dominion over this world by right of conquest, when he tempted Adam and Eve and they sinned, has now had his dominion taken by our Almighty God. God's children wait with anticipation to see his beauty in the physical appearing of the Lord, the rapture of his elect, and the destruction of this universe and creation of the new heavens and the new earth. And let's now listen to the hymn, Ivory Palaces.

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Welcome again to Types and Figures on eBible Fellowship. As we've seen time and again, the language of the Bible is unique, and it distinctly is set apart from the language of the world. And of course, while it's true that the Bible does use the same words as found in the world's writings, it is also true that the Lord has developed in His piece of literature, the Bible, a very complex system which serves to hide truth from those God does not want to understand. And He does this by using the same words as any other book might, but by defining those words within the Bible itself. God has very cleverly written the Bible with a built-in dictionary equipped to define words only within His book. And for instance, we're going to be taking a look at the word fish, a very extremely common word the world over. People eat fish all the time. We're very familiar with that word. And of course, we find fish referred to in the Bible, but as we read about fish in the Bible, we have to remember that God will apply His own spiritual definition to that word. And fish, as it turns out in our search of the Scriptures, can be used to typify men. And we read this in Habakkuk chapter 1, verse 14. There we read, "And makest men as the fishes of the sea, as the creeping things that have no ruler over them?" Now, once we have this biblical or spiritual definition in view, we can clearly see why the Lord Jesus called fishermen to be His apostles. We read about that in Matthew 4, verse 18. "And Jesus, walking by the Sea of Galilee, saw two brethren, Simon called Peter and Andrew his brother, casting a net into the sea, for they were fishers. And He saith unto them, Follow me, and I will make you fishers of men." Now, the sending forth of the gospel into the world can be seen as an enormous fishing expedition. And finally, at the end of God's salvation program, He brings in a great catch of fish. And that's demonstrated in John 21, verse 8, where we read, "And the other disciples came in a little ship, for they were not far from land, but as it were 200 cubits, dragging the net with fishes. As soon then as they were come to land, they saw a fire of coals there, and fish laid thereon, and bread. Jesus saith unto them, Bring of the fish which ye have now caught. Simon Peter went up, and drew the net to land full of great fishes, 153. And for all there were so many, yet was not the net broken." Today's type and figure is fish, representing men in the Bible. And may the Lord continue to open our spiritual understanding of His Word.

Greetings, everyone. This is Bob Grandy welcoming you to eBible Fellowship's program called Where's That Bible Verse? God tells us in Romans 15, verse 4, "For whatsoever things were written aforetime were written for our learning, that we through patience and comfort of the Scriptures might have hope." During this time, I'll slowly read and then repeat 5 random verses from the King James Bible, but I will not tell you where they are located in God's Word, the Bible. So listen carefully and try to identify which Bible book, chapter, and even the verse number where each verse can be found. Here's the first verse. "And they slew a bullock and brought the child to Eli." I'll read it again. "And they slew a bullock and brought the child to Eli." Here's a second verse. "And behold, the man clothed with linen, which had the inkhorn by his side, reported the matter, saying, I have done as thou hast commanded me." I'll repeat it. "And behold, the man clothed with linen, which had the inkhorn by his side, reported the matter, saying, I have done as thou hast commanded me." Here's the third verse. "But God said unto him, Thou fool, this night thy soul shall be required of thee. Then whose shall those things be which thou hast provided?" I'll read it again. "But God said unto him, Thou fool, this night thy soul shall be required of thee. Then whose shall those things be which thou hast provided?" Here's the fourth verse. "And be not drunk with wine, wherein is excess, but be filled with the Spirit." Here it is again. "And be not drunk with wine, wherein is excess, but be filled with the Spirit." Here's the fifth verse. "And should not I spare Nineveh, that great city, wherein are more than 60,000 persons that cannot discern between their right hand and their left hand, and also much cattle?" I'll repeat it. "And should not I spare Nineveh, that great city, wherein are more than 60,000 persons that cannot discern between their right hand and their left hand, and also much cattle?" And we'll be back in a moment to discover where these scriptures are located in God's Word, the Bible.

All right, let's find out where today's verses are located in the Bible. Here's the first verse. And they slew a bullock and brought the child to Eli. That verse is 1 Samuel chapter 1, verse 25. 1 Samuel chapter 1, verse 25. Here's the second verse. And behold, the man clothed with linen, which had the inkhorn by his side, reported the matter, saying, I have done as thou hast commanded me. That verse is Ezekiel chapter 9, verse 11. Ezekiel 9, 11. Here's the third verse. But God said unto him, Thou fool, this night thy soul shall be required of thee. Then whose shall those things be which thou hast provided? That verse is Luke chapter 12, verse 20. Luke 12, 20. Here's the fourth verse. And be not drunk with wine, wherein is excess, but be filled with the Spirit. And that verse is Ephesians chapter 5, verse 18. Ephesians 5, 18. Here's the fifth verse. And should not I spare Nineveh, that great city, wherein are more than 60,000 persons that cannot discern between their right hand and their left hand, and also much cattle? That verse is Jonah chapter 4, verse 11. Jonah 4, 11. Thank you for joining us today to discover where's that Bible verse? And remember what God tells us in Psalm 119, verse 105. Thy word is a lamp unto my feet and a light unto my path.

Well, greetings, Bible lovers. This is Sky Berry, and welcome to today's edition of eBible Fellowship's Bible Quiz. In John 5, in verse 39, we read the words of Christ, "Search the Scriptures, for in them ye think ye have eternal life, and they are they which testify of me." And here we are again, friends, with another Bible quiz. This one, I believe, is relatively simple. I think everyone should do pretty well on this one, but let's see. Number one, in which book of the Bible is this verse found? "All we, like sheep, have gone astray. We have turned everyone to his own way, and Jehovah hath laid on him the iniquity of us all." Where do you find that verse? "All we, like sheep, have gone astray. We have turned everyone to his own way, and Jehovah hath laid on him the iniquity of us all." Number two, here's a well-known verse. Let's see if you can fill in the missing word. "If my people, which are called by my name, shall blank themselves and pray and seek my face and turn from their wicked ways, then will I hear from heaven and will forgive their sin and will heal their land." Can you fill in that word? "If my people, which are called by my name, shall blank themselves and pray and seek my face and turn from their wicked ways, then will I hear from heaven and will forgive their sin and will heal their land." Number three, who slew more people in his death than in his life? Who slew more people in his death than in his life? Number four, what was the prodigal son feeding to the swine that he considered eating since he was starving? What was the prodigal son feeding the swine that he considered eating himself because he was starving? And number five, Jesse was the father of David. Who was Jesse's father? Who was the father of Jesse? Jesse was David's father. And we'll be back in a moment with those answers.

And here we are with today's answers. Let's see how you did. Number one, in which book of the Bible is this verse found? All we, like sheep, have gone astray. We have turned everyone to his own way, and Jehovah hath laid on him the iniquity of us all. That's Isaiah 53:6. Well-known verse in a well-known passage, Isaiah 53:6. Number two, fill in the missing word in this well-known verse. If my people, which are called by my name, shall humble themselves and pray and seek my face and turn from their wicked ways, then will I hear from heaven and will forgive their sin and will heal their land. That's 2 Chronicles 7:14. If my people, which are called by my name, shall humble themselves and pray and seek my face and turn from their wicked ways, then will I hear from heaven and will forgive their sin and will heal their land. Number three, who slew more people at his death than in his life? That was Samson. You read that in Judges 16:30. We read that he slew more people in his death than in his life. Judges 16:30. Number four, what was the prodigal son feeding the swine that he considered eating himself because he was so hungry? He was feeding them husks. You read that in Luke 15:16. Husks. Luke 15:16. And number five, who was the father of Jesse, David's father? Obed was Jesse's father. You read that in Ruth chapter 4, verses 21 and 22. Obed was the father of Jesse, David's father. That's our eBible Fellowship Bible quiz for today, and may God bless your study in His Word.

0: 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In this series of Bible studies, we'll be taking a closer look at the Bible's evidence for the completion of the prolonged judgment day and the end of the world occurring in the year 2033. And now here's your host and Bible teacher, Chris McCann.
1: Hello and welcome to eBible Fellowship's Bible study in the book of Jonah. This is study number 21 in Jonah chapter 2, and we'll begin reading in verse 5. The waters compassed me about even to the soul, the depth closed me round about, the weeds were wrapped about my head, and went down to the bottoms of the mountains, the earth with her bars was about me forever. Yet hast thou brought up my life from corruption, O Jehovah my God. And I'll stop reading there. Okay, so as if you've been following us, as you're aware, we have spent a good deal of time seeing how God is telling us about hell, the grave, and the death of Christ in this chapter. And we looked at verse 4 last time. Then I said, I am cast out of thy sight, yet I will look again toward thy holy temple. Cast out, identified with being driven out due to sin and God's judgment and wrath upon you, and the confidence of Christ, the trust he had in the Father, in the Godhead, in the Word of God, that this would be a successful atonement, that he would do what no man could ever do, which was to pay the penalty of death for his people, and perhaps the number of all these people is 200 million. That's the greatest number we read in the Bible. And he would pay the price of his blood for their sins in their stead, thereby purchasing them, redeeming them, and making them his. He has bought them with that price. And then afterward, this is where the confidence comes in. He would victoriously, triumphantly, gloriously come up from the dead and rise in the resurrection. And so that is just tremendous faith. No man is justified by the works of the law, but by the faith of Jesus Christ is what justifies us. Because as we can see, the atonement is more than just Jesus being laden with sins, having the knowledge of all the sins of all these certain people, these elect, and then being killed. And no, it's more than that. There's a necessity on the Lord's part to have faith. Faith and trust, strong confidence in the Word of God, in God, in God. Yes, He's God, but also in God, in the various roles of the Godhead. He had to have utmost, total, complete, perfect faith in all those things in order to perform this work of atonement. And the works were finished from the foundation of the world. He was the Lamb slain from the point of the foundation of the world in eternity past. And that's where he did his work of faith. And so this is one of the statements that I will, yet I will, look again toward thy holy temple. I will return. I'm driven out now. I'm cast out of your sight. I've been forsaken, and I've gone to the dead. I'm in the darkness of death, in the pit of hell, in the lower parts of the earth. But I, the Lord Jesus, have faith and trust that all will be well and all will be accomplished and the work will be finished. And at the completion of the work, I will rise up, Jesus, and baptize of John in the River Jordan coming up out of the water. And no wonder we read of the Father's declaration, "Behold, my beloved Son, firstborn from the dead, in whom I am well pleased." Well pleased, obedient Son, an obedient Son, obedient unto death, even the death of the cross. And so it's wonderful to see that breakthrough, the trust that Jesus had in hell, in the grave. It was his hope and confidence, just as us today, who are, you know, very in a much smaller way, following the pattern of Christ. He's the firstborn. We're the many brethren. And the world's been turned into hell, and we're in the womb of hell. And we're called upon to glorify Jehovah in the fires, in the isles of the earth, to trust him, to believe his prophets, like it says in 2 Chronicles 20, that historical passage that tells us of that battle that typifies Judgment Day, and Jehoshaphat is moved to cry out, trust. Well, let me read that in 2 Chronicles 20. It says in verse 20, "And they rose early in the morning and went forth into the wilderness of Tekoa. And as they went forth, Jehoshaphat stood and said, Hear me, O Judah, and ye inhabitants of Jerusalem, believe in Jehovah your God, so shall ye be established. Believe his prophets, so shall ye prosper. Let us go forth to the battle of Judgment Day and believe in Jehovah. Believe in his prophets," because his prophets identify with his word. "Believe the word of God," as we read in 2 Thessalonians chapter 1. God commends his elect people. He would be commending some who are presently upon the earth going through this time period in a faithful way. It says in 2 Thessalonians 1, and this is when Jesus comes in flaming fire, taking vengeance on them that know not God and that obey not the gospel of our Lord Jesus Christ. In verse 9, "Who shall be punished with everlasting destruction from the presence of the Lord and from the glory of his power, when he shall come to be glorified in his saints and to be admired in all them that believe, because our testimony among you was believed in that day." In that day is a phrase that many, many times identifies with Judgment Day. It can identify with the Great Tribulation as well as the final judgment of the world. And it's needful in both. Our testimony among you was believed, or to be admired in all them that believe. And let's remove this statement in parentheses, okay? And then I'll put it back. "But when he shall come to be glorified," 2 Thessalonians 1 verse 10, "in his saints, and to be admired in all them that believe in that day." You see how it's stated directly without the parentheses, going back and inserting the parentheses, "and to be admired in all them that believe, because our testimony among you was believed in that day." And it is in the day of judgment it's believed, which is no wonder then that God tells us, and again, in that day can refer to the Great Tribulation, Revelation 13, verse 10, in the context of the beast coming up out of the sea, loosing of Satan, he overcomes the camp of the saints, and so forth. It's the great tribulation, no doubt. Verse 10, he that leadeth into captivity shall go into captivity. He that killeth with the sword must be killed with the sword. Here is the patience and the faith of the saints. The faith, God's testimony is believed in that day during the great tribulation. We believed his word. We trusted his word. As he opened the scriptures to reveal judgment began at the house of God, and he revealed the urgent need to get out of the church, there was a command, depart out of the midst, flee to the mountains. Get out of the church, because the abomination of desolation is in the holy place. You cannot remain. And God's testimony was believed in that day, wasn't it? By not all, because this was the proving, this was the separating, this was God dividing sheep from goat or wheat from tare. And so the elect came out, all the elect came out of the church, because God's elect hear his voice. And in hearing his voice of truth, they recognize, yes, this is the command of Christ, and I will obey, not men, but the word of God, because it's the word of God as scripture is compared with scripture, the Holy Spirit teaches. And so it was the Spirit, as it says in Mark 13:11, that will teach in that day. Let me quickly get over there. Mark 13, verse 11 says, but when they shall lead you and deliver you up, take no thought beforehand what ye shall speak, neither do ye premeditate. But whatsoever shall be given you in that hour, that speak ye, for it is not ye that speak, but the Holy Ghost. That's referring to the hour of great tribulation, the 11th to the 12th hour in the workday, the last hour of the sending forth of the gospel. And that's at the time of the end. We went through that. It's long after the Bible is completed. How can the Holy Spirit speak in that time, in that day? Compare spiritual with spiritual. The Holy Ghost teaches. That's how. Yes, God uses men, weak, feeble, fallible men with feet of clay. He uses men because he must. It is his program. It's his plan throughout the whole New Testament era. And therefore, that gives excuse. That gives what some think justification not to listen. Not to listen. They see the man. They see the weakness of the man. Maybe they see the failings on certain points. And so, because it's a man, I won't listen. That's camping saying that. Or at this time, that's McCann saying that. And, well, you can't just say that. You have to look at what's being said. And are they showing their work? Are they showing their methodology? Are they showing how they come to these conclusions in these statements, these doctrinal statements? And Mr. Camping did, and we at E-Bible Fellowship do. We show. That's why we go through so many verses. And we show, you know, this is the word here, like we're doing in Jonah. Carefully, here's the word waves or billows, as translated waves, see the same context. We're showing the work. We're showing it is not out of our little tiny, you know, noggin. It's not out of our thick head. It is coming from the Word of God, the Bible, as we compare Scripture with Scripture, and therefore it's the Holy Ghost. And the Holy Ghost takes responsibility in that verse in Mark 13:11, what he teaches. And so when we believe Jehovah, we believe his prophets of the Scriptures, and we believe the Spirit of God's teaching as he confirms it, you know, the whole idea of harmonization is the principle of witness, two or three. You need two or three witnesses to confirm a matter or a word. And so we're going here, we're going there, we're carefully checking out. confirmation is the Father, the Son, the Spirit, who witness with the Word, and this is the truth of the Bible. That's what we believe. That's what we trust. That's what we have faith in. That's what God is commending in 2 Thessalonians 1, verse 10, that our testimony among you was believed in that day. That's the faith. Here is the patience, because tribulation worketh patience. Here is the patience and the faith of the saints, Revelation 13, 10. The faith of the saints. We trusted God in the judgment time of the church. And then in the next chapter, Revelation 14, verse 10 tells us, the same shall drink of the wine of the wrath of God, which is poured out without mixture into the cup of his indignation, and he shall be tormented with fire and brimstone in the presence of the holy angels and in the presence of the Lamb, and the smoke of their torment ascendeth up forever and ever. They have no rest day nor night, who worship the beast in his image, and whosoever receiveth the mark of his name. Judgment Day, Judgment Day, May 21, 2011. Next verse, verses 10 and 11. Clearly final judgment of the world. Verse 12. Here is the patience of the saints. Here are they that keep the commandments of God and the faith of Jesus. Patience of the saints. Tribulation worketh patience. The second tribulation after the first. Judgment and tribulation are synonymous. And yet the faith of the saints. Because God's testimony is believed. It's believed in that day. And that's how we glorify Jehovah in the fires. That's how we glorify him through the tribulation, through the judgment, day by day, as we trust the Bible. Trust the Bible. Who else? What else can we trust? And there's nothing. Nothing. When we're born into the world, you grow up and you start trusting. You trust your family. You trust you go to school. You trust the things you're taught. You listen to the television and you trust the news and you trust the science. When they tell you about evolution and big bangs, you trust. And you can't trust anyone or anything. Every brother will utterly supplant at this time. You don't trust man. You don't trust the science of men, the educational system of men. You don't trust the word of men, for let God be true and every man a liar. The only thing we can trust is this book and the God of this book, the only one we can trust, and what it says. And if we manage to do that, we will certainly glorify Jehovah through the fires of Judgment Day that have been lit in the aisles. The continents are on fire, and we see it every day. And so all we can do is read and study and be guided by the Spirit, step by step, day by day, and the Lord will bring us through. And that's what Jonah is showing us that the Lord Jesus Christ did when he suffered under the wrath of God twice, once at the foundation of the world, once in time and history, when he went to the cross in 33 AD. I will look again toward thy holy temple. The waters compass me about, verse 5 of Jonah 2. Even to the soul, the depth closed me round about, the words, or the weeds, were wrapped about my head. And the word closed, the depth closed me round about in verse 5. The word closed is the same as compass back in verse 3. The floods compass me about. And it just means you're all wrapped up. you're all wrapped up, and actually goes on to say that the weeds were wrapped about my head, and the word wrapped is translated as bonnet and saddled. When Abraham saddled his ass to take Isaac up in Genesis 22 to offer him as a sacrifice, well, you know, you tie the saddle, you make it nice and tight on the animal so it doesn't fall off. And that's what is being said concerning the weeds. They're tight, they're heavy, they're pressing down upon the Lord Jesus Christ as he suffered this. And we can feel the heaviness, can't we? As we go through the grievous time period of the day of wrath, there is a definite weightiness about the whole thing, a pressing down upon that we're not escaping. We're going through it. We're going through the judgment. We're not being punished, but many of the world's afflictions and troubles we're experiencing because we're still here on earth living day by day. And so that's one of the things being expressed here. The depth closed me round about. Let's just look at the word depth in Exodus 15, and then we'll close this study. Exodus 15, which is telling us about the victory of God over Pharaoh and the Egyptians. And we read in verse 3, Jehovah is a man of war. Jehovah is his name. Pharaoh's chariots and his host hath he cast into the sea. And notice there, cast into the sea, just like Jonah. His chosen captains also are drowned in the Red Sea. The word red is the same Hebrew word translated as the weeds from Jonah 2:5. The weeds sea. You could translate it that way, or you could take the word red back to Jonah. His chosen captains also are drowned in the Red Sea. The depths have covered them, and this is the same word from Jonah. The depths have covered them. They sank into the bottom as a stone. Thy right hand, O Jehovah, has become glorious in power. Thy right hand, O Jehovah, hath dashed in pieces the enemy, and the greatness of thine excellency. Thou hast overthrown them that rose up against thee. Thou sentest forth thy wrath, which consumed them as stubble. So again, being thrown into the sea, we see has to do with the wrath of God. And verse 8, and with the blast of thy nostrils, the waters were gathered together. The floods stood upright as a heap, and the depths, that's again the same word, were congealed in the heart of the sea. And as I mentioned before, the word midst in Jonah 2:3, that was, thou hast cast me into the deep, into the midst, it's the heart of the sea. And verse 5, the waters compassed me about, even to the soul, the depth closed me round about, the weeds, the reds were wrapped about my head. That ties this experience to Pharaoh and the Egyptians' experience of drowning as they went down like a rock into the sea under the wrath of God. Pharaoh represents Satan, and the Egyptians, all the unsaved, that is to be their experience. They must die as Christ died for us. We are the blessed ones. This is the grace of God, the mercy of God, the goodness of God towards us, that he loved us, that he gave his only begotten Son, and we will live. We will live because Christ had our sins and was cast into the sea for our sake, and therefore we can go through the sea as on dry ground.
2: 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Until our next Bible study, may the Lord's perfect will be done.

0: We welcome you to eBible Fellowship's Bible Reading Program. We read in 2 Timothy 3, verse 16, "All Scripture is given by inspiration of God and is profitable for doctrine, for reproof, for correction, for instruction in righteousness." Now, let's begin our Bible Reading Program.
1: Chapter 16. Romans. Chapter 16. I commend unto you Phoebe, our sister, which is a servant of the church which is at Cenchrea, that ye receive her in the Lord as becometh saints, and that ye assist her in whatsoever business she hath need of you. For she hath been a succorer of many, and of myself also. Greet Priscilla and Aquila, my helpers in Christ Jesus, who have for my life laid down their own necks, unto whom not only I give thanks, but also all the churches of the Gentiles. Likewise greet the church that is in their house. Salute my well-beloved Epaenetus, who is the firstfruits of Achaia unto Christ. Greet Mary, who bestowed much labor on us. Salute Andronicus and Junia, my kinsmen, and my fellow prisoners who are of note among the apostles, who also were in Christ before me. Greet Amplius, my beloved in the Lord. Salute Urbane, our helper in Christ, and Stachys, my beloved. Salute Apelles, approved in Christ. Salute them which are of Aristobulus' household. Salute Herodion, my kinsman. Greet them that be of a household of Narcissus, which are in the Lord. Salute Tryphena and Tryphosa, who labor in the Lord. Salute the beloved Persis, which labored much in the Lord. Salute Rufus, chosen in the Lord, and his mother and mine. Salute Asyncritus, Phlegon, Hermas, Patrobus, Hermes, and the brethren which are with them. Salute Philologus, and Julia, Nerus and his sister, and Olympus, and all the saints which are with them. Salute one another with an holy kiss. The churches of Christ salute you. Now I beseech you, brethren, mark them which cause divisions and offences contrary to the doctrine which ye have learned, and avoid them. For they that are such serve not our Lord Jesus Christ, but their own belly, and by good words and fair speeches deceive the hearts of the simple. For your obedience is come abroad unto all men. I am glad, therefore, on your behalf. But yet I would have you wise unto that which is good, and simple concerning evil. And the God of peace shall bruise Satan under your feet shortly. The grace of our Lord Jesus Christ be with you. Amen. Timotheus, my workfellow, and Lucius, and Jason, and Sosipater, my kinsmen, salute you. I, Tertius, who wrote this epistle, salute you in the Lord. Gaius, mine host, and of the whole church, saluteth you. Erastus, the chamberlain of the city, saluteth you, and Quartus, a brother. The grace of our Lord Jesus Christ be with you all. Amen. Now to him that is of power to establish you according to my gospel, and the preaching of Jesus Christ according to the revelation of the mystery which was kept secret since the world began, but now is made manifest, and by the scriptures of the prophets, according to the commandment of the everlasting God, made known to all nations for the obedience of faith, to God only wise be glory through Jesus Christ for ever. Amen.

1 Corinthians chapter 1. Paul, called to be an apostle of Jesus Christ through the will of God, and Sosthenes our brother. Unto the church of God which is at Corinth, to them that are sanctified in Christ Jesus, called to be saints, with all that in every place call upon the name of Jesus Christ our Lord, both theirs and ours, grace be unto you and peace from God our Father, and from the Lord Jesus Christ. I thank my God always on your behalf for the grace of God which is given you by Jesus Christ, that in everything ye are enriched by him, in all utterance and in all knowledge, even as the testimony of Christ was confirmed in you, so that ye come behind in no gift, waiting for the coming of our Lord Jesus Christ, who shall also confirm you unto the end, that ye may be blameless in the day of our Lord Jesus Christ. God is faithful, by whom ye were called unto the fellowship of his Son Jesus Christ our Lord. Now I beseech you, brethren, by the name of our Lord Jesus Christ, that ye all speak the same thing, and that there be no divisions among you, but that ye be perfectly joined together in the same mind and in the same judgment. For it hath been declared unto me of you, my brethren, by them which are of the house of Chloe, that there are contentions among you. Now this I say, that every one of you saith, I am of Paul, and I of Apollos, and I of Cephas, and I of Christ. Is Christ divided? Was Paul crucified for you, or were ye baptized in the name of Paul? I thank God that I baptized none of you but Crispus and Gaius, lest any should say that I had baptized in mine own name. And I baptized also the household of Stephanas. Besides, I know not whether I baptized any other. For Christ sent me not to baptize, but to preach the gospel, not with wisdom of words, lest the cross of Christ should be made of none effect. For the preaching of the cross is to them that perish foolishness, but unto us which are saved it is the power of God. For it is written, I will destroy the wisdom of the wise, and will bring to nothing the understanding of the prudent. Where is the wise? Where is the scribe? Where is the disputer of this world? Hath not God made foolish the wisdom of this world? For after that, in the wisdom of God, the world by wisdom knew not God. It pleased God, by the foolishness of preaching, to save them that believe. For the Jews require a sign, and the Greeks seek after wisdom. But we preach Christ crucified, unto the Jews a stumbling block, and unto the Greeks foolishness. But unto them which are called, both Jews and Greeks, Christ the power of God, and the wisdom of God. Because the foolishness of God is wiser than men, and the weakness of God is stronger than men. For ye see your calling, brethren, how that not many wise men after the flesh, not many mighty, not many noble, are called. But God hath chosen the foolish things of the world to confound the wise, and God hath chosen the weak things of the world to confound the things which are mighty, and base things of the world, and things which are despised hath God chosen, yea, and things which are not, to bring to naught things that are, that no flesh should glory in his presence. But of him are ye in Christ Jesus, who of God is made unto us wisdom and righteousness and sanctification and redemption, that, according as it is written, he that glorieth, let him glory in the Lord. 1 Corinthians chapter 2. And I, brethren, when I came to you, came not with excellency of speech or of wisdom, declaring unto you the testimony of God. For I determined not to know anything among you, save Jesus Christ and him crucified. And I was with you in weakness and in fear and in much trembling. And my speech and my preaching was not with enticing words of man's wisdom, but in demonstration of the Spirit and of power, that your faith should not stand in the wisdom of men, but in the power of God. Howbeit we speak wisdom among them that are perfect, yet not the wisdom of this world, nor of the princes of this world that come to naught, but we speak the wisdom of God in a mystery, even the hidden wisdom, which God ordained before the world unto our glory,
which none of the princes of this world knew. For had they known it, they would not have crucified the Lord of glory. But as it is written, eye hath not seen, nor ear heard, neither have entered into the heart of man the things which God hath prepared for them that love him. But God hath revealed them unto us by his Spirit. For the Spirit searcheth all things, yea, the deep things of God. For what man knoweth the things of a man, save the spirit of man which is in him? Even so, the things of God knoweth no man, but the Spirit of God. Now we have received not the spirit of the world, but the Spirit which is of God, that we might know the things that are freely given to us of God, which things also we speak, not in the words which man's wisdom teacheth, but which the Holy Ghost teacheth, comparing spiritual things with spiritual. But the natural man receiveth not the things of the Spirit of God, for they are foolishness unto him, neither can he know them, because they are spiritually discerned. But he that is spiritual judgeth all things, yet he himself is judged of no man. For who hath known the mind of the Lord, that he may instruct him? But we have the mind of Christ. 1 Corinthians chapter 3. And I, brethren, could not speak unto you as unto spiritual, but as unto carnal, even as unto babes in Christ. I have fed you with milk, and not with meat, for hitherto ye were not able to bear it, neither yet now are ye able, for ye are yet carnal. For whereas there is among you envying, and strife, and divisions, are ye not carnal, and walk as men? For while one saith, I am of Paul, and another, I am of Apollos, are ye not carnal? Who then is Paul, and who is Apollos, but ministers by whom ye believed, even as the Lord gave to every man? I have planted, Apollos watered, but God gave the increase. So then, neither is he that planteth anything, neither he that watereth, but God that giveth the increase. Now he that planteth and he that watereth are one, and every man shall receive his own reward according to his own labor. For we are laborers together with God. Ye are God's husbandry, ye are God's building. According to the grace of God which is given unto me, as a wise master builder, I have laid the foundation, and another buildeth thereon. But let every man take heed how he buildeth thereupon. For other foundation can no man lay than that is laid, which is Jesus Christ. Now if any man build upon this foundation gold, silver, precious stones, wood, hay, stubble, every man's work shall be made manifest, for the day shall declare it, because it shall be revealed by fire, and the fire shall try every man's work of what sort it is. If any man's work abide, which he hath built thereupon, he shall receive a reward. If any man's work shall be burned, he shall suffer loss, but he himself shall be saved, yet so as by fire. Know ye not that ye are the temple of God, and that the Spirit of God dwelleth in you? If any man defile the temple of God, him shall God destroy, for the temple of God is holy, which temple ye are. Let no man deceive himself. If any man among you seemeth to be wise in this world, let him become a fool, that he may be wise. For the wisdom of this world is foolishness with God. For it is written, he taketh the wise in their own craftiness. And again, the Lord knoweth the thoughts of the wise, that they are vain. Therefore let no man glory in men, for all things are yours, whether Paul, or Apollos, or Cephas, or the world, or life, or death, or things present, or things to come, all are yours, and ye are Christ's, and Christ is God's. 1 Corinthians chapter 4. Let a man so account of us, as of the ministers of Christ, and stewards of the mysteries of God. Moreover, it is required in stewards that a man be found faithful. But with me it is a very small thing that I should be judged of you, or of man's judgment. Yea, I judge not mine own self. For I know nothing by myself,
Yet am I not hereby justified, but he that judgeth me is the Lord. Therefore judge nothing before the time, until the Lord come, who both will bring to light the hidden things of darkness, and will make manifest the counsels of the hearts. And then shall every man have praise of God. And these things, brethren, I have in a figure transferred to myself and to Apollos for your sakes, that ye might learn in us not to think of men above that which is written, that no one of you be puffed up for one against another. For who maketh thee to differ from another? And what hast thou that thou didst not receive? Now if thou didst receive it, why dost thou glory as if thou hadst not received it? Now ye are full, now ye are rich, ye have reigned as kings without us, and I would to God ye did reign, that we also might reign with you. For I think that God hath set forth us the apostles last, as it were appointed to death, for we are made a spectacle unto the world, and to angels, and to men. We are fools for Christ's sake, but ye are wise in Christ. We are weak, but ye are strong. Ye are honorable, but we are despised. Even unto this present hour we both hunger and thirst, and are naked, and are buffeted, and have no certain dwelling place. And labor, working with our own hands, being reviled, we bless. Being persecuted, we suffer it. Being defamed, we entreat. We are made as the filth of the world, and are the offscouring of all things unto this day. I write not these things to shame you, but as my beloved sons I warn you, for though ye have 10,000 instructors in Christ, yet have ye not many fathers. For in Christ Jesus I have begotten you through the gospel. Wherefore I beseech you, be ye followers of me. For this cause have I sent unto you Timotheus, who is my beloved son and faithful in the Lord, who shall bring you into remembrance of my ways, which be in Christ, as I teach everywhere in every church. Now some are puffed up, as though I would not come to you. But I will come to you shortly, if the Lord will, and will know not the speech of them which are puffed up, but the power. For the kingdom of God is not in word, but in power. What will ye? Shall I come unto you with a rod, or in love, and in the spirit of meekness?

among the Gentiles, that one should have his father's wife. And ye are puffed up, and have not rather mourned, that he that hath done this deed might be taken away from among you. For I verily, as absent in body, but present in spirit, have judged already, as though I were present, concerning him that hath so done this deed. In the name of our Lord Jesus Christ, when ye are gathered together, and my spirit with the power of our Lord Jesus Christ, to deliver such an one unto Satan for the destruction of the flesh, that the spirit may be saved in the day of the Lord Jesus. Your glorying is not good. Know ye not that a little leaven leaveneth the whole lump? Purge out therefore the old leaven, that ye may be a new lump, as ye are unleavened. For even Christ our Passover is sacrificed for us. Therefore let us keep the feast, not with old leaven, neither with the leaven of malice and wickedness, but with the unleavened bread of sincerity and truth. I wrote unto you in an epistle not to company with fornicators, yet not altogether with the fornicators of this world, or with the covetous, or extortioners, or with idolaters, for then must ye needs go out of the world. But now I have written unto you not to keep company, if any man that is called a brother be a fornicator, or covetous, or an idolater, or a railer, or a drunkard, or an extortioner, with such an one, no, not to eat. For what have I to do to judge them also that are without? Do not ye judge them that are within? But them that are without, God judgeth. Therefore put away from among yourselves that wicked person. 1 Corinthians chapter 6. Dare any of you, having a matter against another, go to law before the unjust and not before the saints? Do ye not know that the saints shall judge the world? And if the world shall be judged by you, are ye unworthy to judge the smallest matters? Know ye not that we shall judge angels? How much more things that pertain to this life? If then ye have judgments of things pertaining to this life, set them to judge who are least esteemed in the church. I speak to your shame. Is it so that there is not a wise man among you, no, not one, that shall be able to judge between his brethren? But brother goeth to law with brother, and that before the unbelievers. Now therefore there is utterly a fault among you, because ye go to law one with another. Why do ye not rather take wrong? Why do ye not rather suffer yourselves to be defrauded? Nay, ye do wrong and defraud, and that your brethren. Know ye not that the unrighteous shall not inherit the kingdom of God? Be not deceived. Neither fornicators, nor idolaters, nor adulterers, nor effeminate, nor abusers of themselves with mankind, nor thieves, nor covetous, nor drunkards, nor revilers, nor extortioners shall inherit the kingdom of God. And such were some of you. But ye are washed, but ye are sanctified, but ye are justified in the name of the Lord Jesus, and by the Spirit of our God. All things are lawful unto me, but all things are not expedient. All things are lawful for me, but I will not be brought under the power of any. Meats for the belly, and the belly for meats, but God shall destroy both it and them. Now the body is not for fornication, but for the Lord, and the Lord for the body. And God hath both raised up the Lord, and will also raise up us by his own power. Know ye not that your bodies are the members of Christ? Shall I then take the members of Christ and make them the members of an harlot? God forbid. What, know ye not that he which is joined to an harlot is one body? For two, saith he, shall be one flesh. But he that is joined unto the Lord is one spirit. Flee fornication. Every sin that a man doeth is without the body, but he that committeth fornication sinneth against his own body. What, know ye not that your body is the temple of the Holy Ghost which is in you,
which ye have of God, and ye are not your own? 1 Corinthians chapter 7. Now concerning the things whereof ye wrote unto me, it is good for a man not to touch a woman. Nevertheless, to avoid fornication, let every man have his own wife, and let every woman have her own husband. Let the husband render unto the wife due benevolence, and likewise also the wife unto the husband. The wife hath not power of her own body, but the husband. And likewise also the husband hath not power of his own body, but the wife. Defraud ye not one the other, except it be with consent for a time, that ye may give yourselves to fasting and prayer, and come together again, that Satan tempt you not for your incontinency. But I speak this by permission and not of commandment. For I would that all men were even as I myself, but every man hath his proper gift of God, one after this manner and another after that. I say therefore to the unmarried and widows, it is good for them if they abide even as I. But if they cannot contain, let them marry, for it is better to marry than to burn. And unto the married I command, yet not I, but the Lord, let not the wife depart from her husband. But, and if she depart, let her remain unmarried, or be reconciled to her husband, and let not the husband put away his wife. But to the rest speak I, not the Lord. If any brother hath a wife that believeth not, and she be pleased to dwell with him, let him not put her away. And the woman which hath an husband that believeth not, and if he be pleased to dwell with her, let her not leave him. For the unbelieving husband is sanctified by the wife, and the unbelieving wife is sanctified by the husband. Else were your children unclean, but now are they holy. But if the unbelieving depart, let him depart. A brother or a sister is not under bondage in such cases, but God hath called us to peace. For what knowest thou, O wife, whether thou shalt save thy husband? Or how knowest thou, O man, whether thou shalt save thy wife? But as God hath distributed to every man, as the Lord hath called every one, so let him walk, and so ordain I in all churches. Is any man called being circumcised? Let him not become uncircumcised. Is any called in uncircumcision? Let him not be circumcised. Circumcision is nothing, and uncircumcision is nothing, but the keeping of the commandments of God. Let every man abide in the same calling wherein he was called. Art thou called being a servant? Care not for it, but if thou mayest be made free, use it rather. For he that is called in the Lord, being a servant, is the Lord's freeman. Likewise also, he that is called being free is Christ's servant. Ye are bought with a price. Be not ye the servants of men. Brethren, let every man, wherein he is called, therein abide with God. Now concerning virgins, I have no commandment of the Lord, yet I give my judgment, as one that hath obtained mercy of the Lord, to be faithful. I suppose, therefore, that this is good for the present distress. I say that it is good for a man so to be. Art thou bound unto a wife? Seek not to be loosed. Art thou loosed from a wife? Seek not a wife. But, and if thou marry, thou hast not sinned, and if a virgin marry, she hath not sinned. Nevertheless, such shall have trouble in the flesh, but I spare you. But this I say, brethren, the time is short. It remaineth that both they that have wives be as though they had none, and they that weep as though they wept not, and they that rejoice as though they rejoiced not, and they that buy as though they possessed not, and they that use this world as not abusing it, for the fashion of this world passeth away. But I would have you without carefulness,
He that is unmarried careth

for the things that belong to the Lord, how he may please the Lord. But he that is married careth for the things that are of the world, how he may please his wife. There is difference also between a wife and a virgin. The unmarried woman careth for the things of the Lord, that she may be holy both in body and in spirit. But she that is married careth for the things of the world, how she may please her husband. And this I speak for your own profit, not that I may cast a snare upon you, but for that which is comely, and that ye may attend upon the Lord without distraction. But if any man think that he behaveth himself uncomely toward his virgin, if she pass the flower of her age and need so require, let him do what he will. He sinneth not. Let them marry. Nevertheless, he that standeth steadfast in his heart, having no necessity, but hath power over his own will, and hath so decreed in his heart that he will keep his virgin, doeth well. So then he that giveth her in marriage doeth well, but he that giveth her not in marriage doeth better. The wife is bound by the law as long as her husband liveth. But if her husband be dead, she is at liberty to be married to whom she will, only in the Lord. But she is happier if she so abide, after my judgment. And I think also that I have the Spirit of God.

0: 1 Corinthians chapter 8. Now as touching things offered unto idols, we know that we all have knowledge. Knowledge puffeth up, but charity edifieth. And if any man think that he knoweth anything, he knoweth nothing, yet as he ought to know. But if any man love God, the same is known of him. As concerning, therefore, the eating of those things that are offered in sacrifice unto idols, we know that an idol is nothing in the world, and that there is none other God but one. For though there be that are called gods, whether in heaven or in earth, as there be gods many and lords many, but to us there is but one God, the Father, of whom are all things, and we in him, and one Lord, Jesus Christ, by whom are all things, and we by him. Howbeit there is not in every man that knowledge, for some with conscience of the idol unto this hour eat it as a thing offered unto an idol, and their conscience being weak is defiled. But meat commendeth us not to God, for neither if we eat are we the better, neither if we eat not are we the worse. But take heed, lest by any means this liberty of yours become a stumbling block to them that are weak. For if any man see thee, which hast knowledge, sit at meat in the idol's temple, shall not the conscience of him which is weak be emboldened to eat those things which are offered to idols? And through thy knowledge shall the weak brother perish, for whom Christ died? But when ye sin so against the brethren, and wound their weak conscience, ye sin against Christ. Wherefore, if meat make my brother to offend, I will eat no flesh while the world standeth, lest I make my brother to offend. 1 Corinthians 9. Am I not an apostle? Am I not free? Have I not seen Jesus Christ our Lord? Are not ye my work in the Lord? If I be not an apostle unto others, yet doubtless I am to you, for the seal of mine apostleship are ye in the Lord. Mine answer to them that do examine me is this: Have we not power to eat and to drink? Have we not power to lead about a sister, a wife, as well as other apostles, and as the brethren of the Lord and Cephas?
1: Or I only and Barnabas, have not we power to forbear working?
0: Who goeth a warfare any time at his own charges?
1: Who planteth the vineyard and eateth not of the fruit thereof?
0: Or who feedeth a flock and eateth not of the milk of the flock? Say I these things as a man, or saith not the law the same also? For it is written in the law of Moses, Thou shalt not muzzle the mouth of the ox that treadeth out the corn. Doth God take care for oxen? Or saith he it altogether for our sakes? For our sakes, no doubt, this is written, that he that ploweth should plow in hope, and that he that thresheth in hope should be partaker of his hope. If we have sown unto you spiritual things, is it a great thing if we shall reap your carnal things?
1: If others be partakers of this power over you, are not we rather?
0: Nevertheless, we have not used this power, but suffer all things, lest we should hinder the gospel of Christ. Do ye not know that they which minister about holy things live of the things of the temple, and they which wait at the altar are partakers with the altar? Even so hath the Lord ordained that they which preach the gospel should live of the gospel. But I have used none of these things, neither have I written these things, that it should be so done unto me. For it were better for me to die than that any man should make my glorying void. For though I preach the gospel, I have nothing to glory of, for necessity is laid upon me. Yea, woe is unto me if I preach not the gospel. For if I do this thing willingly, I have a reward. But if against my will, a dispensation of the gospel is committed unto me. What is my reward then? Verily that, when I preach the gospel, I may make the gospel of Christ without charge, that I abuse not my power in the gospel. For though I be free from all men, yet have I made myself servant unto all, that I might gain the more. And unto the Jews I became as a Jew, that I might gain the Jews, to them that are under the law, as under the law, that I might gain them that are under the law, to them that are without law, as without law, being not without law to God, but under the law to Christ, that I might gain them that are without law. To the weak became I as weak, that I might gain the weak. I am made all things to all men, that I might by all means save some. And this I do for the gospel's sake, that I might be partaker thereof with you. Know ye not that they which run in a race run all, but one receiveth the prize? So run that ye may obtain. And every man that striveth for the mastery is temperate in all things. Now they do it to obtain a corruptible crown, but we an incorruptible. I therefore so run, not as uncertainly, so fight I, not as one that beateth the air, but I keep under my body, and bring it into subjection, lest that by any means, when I have preached to others, I myself should be a castaway. 1 Corinthians 10. Moreover, brethren, I would not that ye should be ignorant, how that all our fathers were under the cloud, and all passed through the sea, and were all baptized unto Moses in the cloud and in the sea, and did all eat the same spiritual meat, and did all drink the same spiritual drink. For they drank of that spiritual rock that followed them, and that rock was Christ. But with many of them God was not well pleased, for they were overthrown in the wilderness. Now these things were our examples, to the intent we should not lust after evil things, as they also lusted. Neither be ye idolaters, as were some of them. As it is written, the people sat down to eat and drink, and rose up to play. Neither let us commit fornication, as some of them committed, and fell in one day 23,000. Neither let us tempt Christ, as some of them also tempted, and were destroyed of serpents. Neither murmur ye, as some of them also murmured, and were destroyed of the destroyer. Now all these things happened unto them for ensamples,
1: and they are written for our admonition, upon whom the ends of the world are come.
0: Wherefore, let him that thinketh he standeth take heed, lest he fall. There hath no temptation taken you, but such as is common to man. But God is faithful, who will not suffer you to be tempted above that ye are able, but will, with the temptation, also make a way to escape, that ye may be able to bear it. Wherefore, my dearly beloved, flee from idolatry. I speak as to wise men, judge ye what I say. The cup of blessing which we bless, is it not the communion of the blood of Christ? The bread which we break, is it not the communion of the body of Christ? For we being many are one bread and one body, for we are all partakers of that one bread. Behold Israel after the flesh. Are not they which eat of the sacrifices partakers of the altar? What say I then? That the idol is anything, or that which is offered in sacrifice to idols is anything? But I say that the things which the Gentiles sacrifice, they sacrifice to devils, and not to God, and I would not that you should have fellowship with devils. Ye cannot drink the cup of the Lord and the cup of devils.
1: Ye cannot be partakers of the Lord's table and of the table of devils.
0: Do we provoke the Lord to jealousy? Are we stronger than he? All things are lawful for me, but all things are not expedient. All things are lawful for me, but all things edify not. Let no man seek his own, but every man another's wealth.
1: Whatsoever is sold in the shambles that eat, asking no question for conscience sake.
0: For the earth is the Lord's, and the fullness thereof.
1: If any of them that believe not bid you to a feast, and ye be disposed to go, whatsoever is set before you eat, asking no question for conscience sake.
0: But if any man say unto you, this is offered in sacrifice unto idols, eat not for his sake that showed it, and for conscience sake. For the earth is the Lord's, and the fullness thereof. Conscience, I say, not thine own, but of the other. For why is my liberty judged of another man's conscience? For if I, by grace, be a partaker, why am I evil spoken of for that for which I give thanks? Whether therefore ye eat or drink or whatsoever ye do, do all to the glory of God. Give none offense, neither to the Jews, nor to the Gentiles, nor to the church of God.
1: Even as I please all men in all things, not seeking mine own profit, but the profit of many, that they may be saved.

0: 1 Corinthians 11. Be ye followers of me, even as I also am of Christ. Now I praise you, brethren, that ye remember me in all things, and keep the ordinances, as I delivered them to you. But I would have you know that the head of every man is Christ, and the head of the woman is the man, and the head of Christ is God. Every man praying or prophesying, having his head covered, dishonoreth his head. But every woman that prayeth or prophesieth with her head uncovered dishonoreth her head, for that is even all one as if she were shaven. For if the woman be not covered, let her also be shorn. But if it be a shame for a woman to be shorn or shaven, let her be covered. For a man indeed ought not to cover his head, forasmuch as he is the image and glory of God, but the woman is the glory of the man. For the man is not of the woman, but the woman of the man. Neither was the man created for the woman, but the woman for the man. For this cause ought the woman to have power on her head because of the angels. Nevertheless, neither is the man without the woman, neither the woman without the man in the Lord. For as the woman is of the man, even so is the man also by the woman, but all things of God. Judge in yourselves. Is it comely that a woman pray unto God uncovered? Doth not even nature itself teach you that if a man have long hair, it is a shame unto him? But if a woman have long hair, it is a glory to her, for her hair is given her for a covering. But if any man seem to be contentious, we have no such custom, neither the churches of God. Now in this that I declare unto you, I praise you not, that ye come together not for the better, but for the worse. For first of all, when ye come together in the church, I hear that there be divisions among you, and I partly believe it. For there must be also heresies among you, that they which are approved may be made manifest among you. When ye come together, therefore, into one place, this is not to eat the Lord's Supper. For in eating, every one taketh before other his own supper, and one is hungry, and another is drunken. What? Have ye not houses to eat and to drink in? Or despise ye the church of God, and shame them that have not? What shall I say to you? Shall I praise you in this? I praise you not. For I have received of the Lord that which also I delivered unto you, that the Lord Jesus, the same night in which he was betrayed, took bread, and when he had given thanks, he brake it, and said, Take, eat, this is my body, which is broken for you. This do in remembrance of me. After the same manner also he took the cup, when he had supped, saying, This cup is the new testament in my blood. This do ye, as oft as ye drink it, in remembrance of me. For as often as ye eat this bread and drink this cup, ye do show the Lord's death till he come. Wherefore, whosoever shall eat this bread and drink this cup of the Lord unworthily shall be guilty of the body and blood of the Lord. But let a man examine himself, and so let him eat of that bread and drink of that cup. For he that eateth and drinketh unworthily eateth and drinketh damnation to himself, not discerning the Lord's body. For this cause many are weak and sickly among you, and many sleep. For if we would judge ourselves, we should not be judged. But when we are judged, we are chastened of the Lord, that we should not be condemned with the world. Wherefore, my brethren, when ye come together to eat, tarry one for another. And if any man hunger, let him eat at home, that ye come not together unto condemnation. And the rest will I set in order when I come.
1: 1 Corinthians 12. Now concerning spiritual gifts, brethren, I would not have you ignorant. Ye know that ye were Gentiles, carried away unto these dumb idols, even as ye were led. Wherefore, I give you to understand that no man speaking by the Spirit of God calleth Jesus accursed, and that no man can say that Jesus is the Lord but by the Holy Ghost. Now, there are diversities of gifts, but the same Spirit. And there are differences of administrations, but the same Lord. And there are diversities of operations, but it is the same God which worketh all in all. But the manifestation of the Spirit is given to every man to profit withal. For to one is given by the Spirit the word of wisdom, to another the word of knowledge by the same Spirit, to another faith by the same Spirit, to another the gifts of healing by the same Spirit, to another the working of miracles, to another prophecy, to another discerning of spirits, to another diverse kinds of tongues, to another the interpretation of tongues. But all these worketh that one and the selfsame Spirit, dividing to every man severally as he will. For as the body is one, and hath many members, and all the members of that one body, being many, are one body, so also is Christ. For by one Spirit are we all baptized into one body, whether we be Jews or Gentiles, whether we be bond or free, and have been all made to drink into one Spirit. For the body is not one member, but many. If the foot shall say, because I am not the hand, I am not of the body,
0: is it therefore not of the body?
1: And if the ear shall say, because I am not the eye, I am not of the body, is it therefore not of the body? If the whole body were an eye, where were the hearing? If the whole were hearing, where were the smelling? But now hath God set the members, every one of them, in the body, as it hath pleased him. And if they were all one member, where were the body? But now are they many members, yet but one body. And the eye cannot say unto the hand, I have no need of thee, nor again the head to the feet, I have no need of you. Nay, much more those members of the body which seem to be more feeble are necessary, and those members of the body which we think to be less honorable, upon these we bestow more abundant honor, and our uncomely parts have more abundant comeliness. For our comely parts have no need, but God hath tempered the body together, having given more abundant honor to that part which lacked, that there should be no schism in the body, but that the members should have the same care one for another. And whether one member suffer, all the members suffer with it, or one member be honored, all the members rejoice with it. Now ye are the body of Christ, and members in particular. And God hath set some in the church, first apostles, secondarily prophets, thirdly teachers, after that miracles, then gifts of healings, helps, governments, diversities of tongues. Are all apostles? Are all prophets? Are all teachers? Are all workers of miracles? Have all the gifts of healing? Do all speak with tongues? Do all interpret? But covet earnestly the best gifts. And yet show I unto you a more excellent way.
0: 1 Corinthians 13. Though I speak with the tongues of men and of angels, and have not charity, I am become as sounding brass or tinkling cymbal. And though I have the gift of prophecy, and understand all mysteries and all knowledge, and though I have all faith, so that I could remove mountains, and have not charity, I am nothing. And though I bestow all my goods to feed the poor, and though I give my body to be burned, and have not charity, it profiteth me nothing. Charity suffereth long, and is kind. Charity envieth not. Charity vaunteth not itself, is not puffed up, doth not behave itself unseemly, seeketh not her own, is not easily provoked, thinketh no evil, rejoiceth not in iniquity, but rejoiceth in the truth. Beareth all things, believeth all things, hopeth all things, endureth all things. Charity never faileth, but whether there be prophecies, they shall fail. Whether there be tongues, they shall cease. Whether there be knowledge, it shall vanish away. For we know in part, and we prophesy in part. But when that which is perfect is come, then that which is in part shall be done away. When I was a child, I spake as a child, I understood as a child, I thought as a child. But when I became a man, I put away childish things.
1: For now, we see through a glass, darkly, but then face to face. Now I know in part, but then shall I know even as also I am known. And now abideth faith, hope, charity, these three. But the greatest of these is charity.
0: And we thank you for joining us for eBible Fellowship's Bible Reading Program. 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

Jeremiah chapter 12. Righteous art thou, O Jehovah, when I plead with thee. Yet let me talk with thee of thy judgments. Wherefore doth the way of the wicked prosper? Wherefore are all they happy that deal very treacherously? Thou hast planted them, yea, they have taken root. They grow, yea, they bring forth fruit. Thou art near in their mouth and far from their reins. But thou, O Jehovah, knowest me. Thou hast seen me and tried mine heart toward thee. Pull them out like sheep for the slaughter and prepare them for the day of slaughter. How long shall the land mourn and the herbs of every field wither? For the wickedness of them that dwell therein. The beasts are consumed, and the birds, because they said, He shall not see our last end. If thou hast run with the footmen, and they have wearied thee, then how canst thou contend with horses? And if in the land of peace, wherein thou trustedst, they wearied thee, then how wilt thou do in the swelling of Jordan? For even thy brethren and the house of thy father, even they have dealt treacherously with thee. Yea, they have called a multitude after thee. Believe them not, though they speak fair words unto thee. I have forsaken mine house, I have left mine heritage. I have given the dearly beloved of my soul into the hand of her enemies. Mine heritage is unto me as a lion in the forest. It crieth out against me. Therefore have I hated it. Mine heritage is unto me as a speckled bird. The birds round about are against her. Come ye, assemble all the beasts of the field. Come to devour. Many pastors have destroyed my vineyard. They have trodden my portion underfoot. They have made my pleasant portion a desolate wilderness. They have made it desolate, and being desolate, it mourneth unto me. The whole land is made desolate, because no man layeth it to heart. The spoilers are come upon all high places through the wilderness. For the sword of Jehovah shall devour from the one end of the land even to the other end of the land. No flesh shall have peace. They have sown wheat, but shall reap thorns. They have put themselves to pain, but shall not profit. And they shall be ashamed of your revenues because of the fierce anger of Jehovah. Thus saith Jehovah, against all mine evil neighbors, that touch the inheritance which I have caused my people Israel to inherit. Behold, I will pluck them out of their land, and pluck out the house of Judah from among them. And it shall come to pass, after that I have plucked them out, I will return, and have compassion on them, and will bring them again, every man to his heritage, and every man to his land. And it shall come to pass, if they will diligently learn the ways of my people, to swear by my name, Jehovah liveth, as they taught my people to swear by Baal, then shall they be built in the midst of my people. But if they will not obey, I will utterly pluck up and destroy that nation, saith Jehovah.

0: Zephaniah chapter 1. The word of Jehovah which came unto Zephaniah the son of Cushai, the son of Gedaliah, the son of Amariah, the son of Hizkiah, in the days of Josiah, the son of Ammon, king of Judah. I will utterly consume all things from off the land, saith Jehovah. I will consume man and beast. I will consume the fowls of the heaven, and the fishes of the sea, and the stumbling blocks with the wicked. And I will cut off man from off the land, saith Jehovah. I will also stretch out mine hand upon Judah, and upon all the inhabitants of Jerusalem. And I will cut off the remnant of Baal from this place, and the name of the Chemarims with the priests, and them that worship the host of heaven upon the housetops, and them that worship and that swear by Jehovah, and that swear by Malcolm, and them that are turned back from Jehovah, and those that have not sought Jehovah nor inquired for him. Hold thy peace at the presence of the Lord Jehovah, for the day of Jehovah is at hand. For Jehovah hath prepared a sacrifice, he hath bid his guests. And it shall come to pass in the day of Jehovah's sacrifice that I will punish the princes and the king's children, and all such as are clothed with strange apparel. In the same day also will I punish all those that leap on the threshold, which fill their master's houses with violence and deceit. And it shall come to pass in that day, saith Jehovah, that there shall be the noise of a cry from the fish gate, and an howling from the second, and a great crashing from the hills. Howl, ye inhabitants of Maktesh, for all the merchant people are cut down, all they that bear silver are cut off. And it shall come to pass at that time that I will search Jerusalem with candles, and punish the men that are settled on their lees, that say in their heart, Jehovah will not do good, neither will he do evil. Therefore their goods shall become a booty, and their houses a desolation. They shall also build houses, but not inhabit them. And they shall plant vineyards, but not drink the wine thereof. The great day of Jehovah is near, it is near, and hasteth greatly, even the voice of the day of Jehovah. The mighty man shall cry there bitterly. That day is a day of wrath, a day of trouble and distress, a day of wasteness and desolation, a day of darkness and gloominess, a day of clouds and thick darkness, a day of the trumpet and alarm against the fenced cities and against the high towers. And I will bring distress upon men, that they shall walk like blind men, because they have sinned against Jehovah. And their blood shall be poured out as dust, and their flesh as the dung. Neither their silver nor their gold shall be able to deliver them in the day of Jehovah's wrath, but the whole land shall be devoured by the fire of his jealousy. For he shall make even a speedy riddance of all them that dwell in the land.
1: Ho!

0: Now here's a recording from an eBible Fellowship Day in the Word session. For the next Day in the Word, check the schedule at eBibleFellowship.org. With his Bible study, here's eBible Fellowship's Robert Daniels.
1: Turn over to Colossians chapter 1. Been looking at this verse in Colossians chapter 1 and verse 10. Colossians chapter 1 and verse 10. Been on this verse for this number 5 study on this particular verse. But let's read that verse again. Colossians chapter 1, and let's start reading in verse 9. Colossians chapter 1, verses 9 and 10. For this cause we also, since the day we heard it, do not cease to pray for you, and to desire that ye might be filled with the knowledge of the will of his will in all wisdom and spiritual understanding, that ye may walk worthy of the Lord unto all pleasing, being fruitful in every good work, and increasing in the knowledge of God. And it's so much packed into this one verse when you start to look at it, and we know that the only way any one of us could walk worthy of the Lord and all pleasing is when that person is truly a child of God, when he has given us a true desire to be obedient to his commandments. And all God's elect people have, there's one thing we begin to know when we first become a child of God, is this: we know without a doubt that the Bible is the word of God. There is no question. All of God's elect people, it has nothing to do with how much we understand about the Bible or what we know or whatever the case is, because God's Holy Spirit is in each and every one of us, of each and every one of his elect, whether we know how to read or whatever the case is. When we hear it, God's word being read, we perk up, because remember, God's Holy Spirit is in us, and we become sensitive to God, the truth of God's word. So simply just hearing the Bible being read, it brings joy to the hearts of God's people. And as we those of us who have truly become saved, and as we grow, it has to be a growth in God's word, and some will know more than some. It's so wonderful that salvation doesn't come by how much we understand or how much we know. No, how about somebody who is disabled or a baby in the womb during the day of salvation? How much do they understand? This person may never have the ability to read because of some issue or whatever the case is. Can they also be saved? Yes. God is not limited by these things. Salvation belongs to God, and he gives it to his elect. So it has nothing to do with how much we know or understand. But where I stopped at the last time in verse 10 was, when you look at it, I didn't get to finish. It says here, it says, be fruitful in every good work. And we do a work when we become saved, which is it's a result of salvation. Man's work will never save us, no matter what that person do. And you said many times here that all these false religions are based on man's works. They have to do certain things. They have to go to whatever their religion demands of them to do, or go here or go here, or live a life of in the mountains somewhere, or whatever the case is, based on man's works. And the Bible clearly tells us there's nothing we can do that will bring salvation to us. It's the work of Christ that saves us. His work. He did the work of saving his elect. He bore the wrath of God for his elect people. He is the work of Christ. And he goes on to say, and it says here, in every good work, and increasing in the knowledge of God. I'm going to look up this verse in a little bit, but let's turn to read verses 25 and 26 of Colossians chapter 1. Let's read those two verses. Colossians chapter 1, verses 25 and 26. Whereof I am made a minister according to the dispensation of God, which is given to me for you to fulfill the word of God, even the mystery which have been hid from ages and from generation, but now is being manifest to us. As we, God says we're going to have we're going to increase in the knowledge of God. Particularly in our day, we're learning more. We're learning more and more about God's word. Never before in the history of the world has we learned so much about God's salvation plan. We've been corrected by God's word, by many things. What salvation is and who did the work, and faith is a work, and the calendar of the Bible, how God has opened it up to the hearts of God's people. As we compare spiritual things with spiritual things, in God's timetable, God has opened up the word of God to the hearts of God's people. And that last 20, 30 years, how much we have learned from God's word, the Bible. It's a great many things we have learned and been corrected about. Look at the teaching of hell. We're understanding now that hell is not a place of a lake of fire where somebody's going to suffer and burn forever. And there, and you know, that's what man would want, for man to be in a place of eternal fire that is, they're being burned and can never die. Now God has corrected us about what that is, you know, and on and on and on. And many of us have known that. But in verse 26 here, it says, even the mystery, you know that what mystery is, and we know what the Bible is, a mystery to us until God opens up the word of God to our understanding. It's a parable, how he hides truth in the Bible. But when I looked up the word mystery, the Greek number is 3466, and it's used over here, how he hides truth in the Bible. It's amazing how God has written the Bible. And we'll turn over to Mark chapter 4. Let's look at it over here. And it's many places you could go, how he hides truth in the Bible until he is, in his timing, he opens up these things to us. In Mark chapter 4, I'm going to read verses 10 and to 12. Mark chapter 4, verses 10. Starting in verse 10, it's here God tells us, and when he was alone, they that were about him with the 12 asked him of the parable. And he says, verse 11, and he said unto them, unto you it is given to know the mystery, same word, of the kingdom of God, but, he's speaking about the elect of God. Now here's this but unto them, now, or to them, but unto them that are without, these are very important words, all these things are done in parables. And verse 12, that seeing they may see and not perceive. But I'm going to go back to verse 11 in a minute. You ever have the experience where you're speaking to someone and you're doing the best job as you possibly can, lay out these things in the Bible, speaking about salvation, and they use some of the same terms that we use. They speak about grace and all these things, and you explain it to this person what grace is, and you're laying it out. You're going to the Bible, and you're quoting verses, and they're hearing you. They're hearing you when you're speaking to them, and you lay it out, and this person now is in a free will gospel. He's in a free will gospel, and they're not in their head, they're in agreement. And then when they respond to you, they go right back to their free will doctrine. But, you know, no, but it's up to you to accept it. And they hear it, but spiritually, because the spiritual eyes are not open, they can't see it. They think they see. And it goes on and says in verse 12, that seeing they may see and not perceive. Because their spiritual eyes are not open, and hearing, they may hear and not understand. God, remember, when God would save us now, God has given us spiritual understanding, spiritual ears to hear, spiritual eyes to see. But since they are without, they're not in the kingdom of God, God has not truly saved them, they can't understand. Can't understand what you're saying. They hear you. Remember when Christ was speaking to the Pharisees? Why can't you understand my speech? Because you can't hear it. And here, Christ, the perfect preacher, is right there in front of them. He's speaking to them, face to face, eyeball to eyeball, if you want to say that. And they're listening. And yet Christ asked them, why can't you not understand my speech? Because they can't hear it. God has not given them the ears to hear, to perceive what you're saying to them. And they go on their way, and they go, in our day, they go back to their churches. They go back to their false teaching. They can't understand what you're saying. And he goes on, that's at any time they should be converted and their sins should be forgiven them. But here in verse 11, let's read verse 11 again. And he said unto them, unto you it is given to know the mystery of the kingdom of God. God's elect people are going to know it. They're going to, because, you know, God gave them ears to hear, they're going to know it. But unto them that are without, all these things are done in parables. I looked up this word, it's used, who are the ones who are without? The unsaved. If you go over to Revelation chapter 22, Revelation chapter 22, it's one verse. I believe it's verse 15. Let's start at verse 14. Revelation chapter 22, verses 14 and 15. Blessed are they that do his commandments, that they may have the right to the tree of life and may enter in through the gates into the city. It's speaking about the elect there. And it goes on in verse 15. For without are dogs. You know, dogs are an unclean animal. God's speaking about the unsaved. They are outside the kingdom of God. They're without, you know. And it goes on, for without are dogs and sorcerers and whoremongers and murderers and idolaters and whosoever loveth and maketh a lie. See, those who are without, they're not in the kingdom of God. They're not truly one of God's elect. They cannot understand or perceive these things that they're hearing. So they go back to their churches. How many people were here and they go back to their churches? They can't understand. The church age is over. They can't understand that. No matter how you lay it out in front of them. Some of them mocked. And they, what's the favorite verse that mankind use these days when they first heard this? No man knows. No man knows the day. No man knows. No man knows. You see how God has written the Bible? That those who spiritual eyes are not open, they go to these verses and they latch on to it. And that's it. But when you say, what? You say, wait a minute. But didn't Noah knew these things? And before God bring judgment, he always let his people know what he was about to do. And no. They completely, they don't want to hear it. You know, they take comfort in that one verse, but then because their spiritual eyes are not open, they're not going to, God tells us how to study the Bible. Compare spiritual with spiritual. God tells us that. Didn't come from a mind of any man. How to study the Bible. And if you don't follow the rules of how God tells you to study his word, he wrote the Bible. It didn't come from the mind of men, as some people believe. The Bible comes from the infinite mind of God. God wrote it, and he's telling us how to study the Bible. You see, and if you don't follow the rules of how God tells you to study the Bible, we'll never come to truth. But first of all, God, Holy Spirit has to be in that person too. That's the key. If God, Holy Spirit is not in that person, they'll never come to truth. They're going to wrestle with scriptures to their own destruction. You see, first that person has to be born again. God has to be in that person to come to truth. And let's go back over to Colossians. I'm trying not to skip over everything. I skip over things, I get completely lost. Colossians chapter 1, verse 26. There, even the mystery which has been hid. Notice this mystery has been hid. As we know, many of us know that God hides truth in the Bible. He hides it. And by nature, we're lazy. By nature, mankind is lazy. And he doesn't want to study. You know, we live in a world which everything has to be microwavable. Nobody knows how to cook. And in these days, you go to the supermarket and the chicken is already cooked for you. So what's the need for me to learn how to cook a chicken from scratch when it's already been cooked for me? All I have to do is bring it home, cut it, put it in the microwave, and sit and eat. But it's by nature how God has, it takes work. You know, God tells us to labor in the scriptures. Studying takes work. And he hides it there. But we know that God's people, as he works in his people, and we can't take any credit for anything. If we know any truth, we give God the glory for it. We never want to pat ourselves on the back and say, look, how much I know. Oh, I understand it and you don't. No. We got to walk in humility before God. Christ did it, walk in humility, and he's our example, and he's Almighty God who humbled himself in this fashion. So who are we? Who are we? You see, but here in Colossians 1:26, even the mystery which has been hid from ages and from generation, but now is made manifest to his saints. And you could really go into this verses and really see a lot of truth in it. These things have been hidden in the Bible. It's there. But now in our day, look how God takes the lid off these things to the hearts and minds of his people. And now verses that we have read over and over again, we read it and we know it's God's word, the Bible, but we never understood it. Why is that? Because now God now has opened his word to us, and we just stand amazed at the truth that is there. It's been there all along. But hold your hand here. I'm looking at a verse over it. Let's go to 1 Corinthians chapter 2. At 1 Corinthians chapter 2, we're going to read verses 6 and 7. 1 Corinthians chapter 2, verses 6 and 7. It says, now we speak wisdom among them that are perfect. They even know that wisdom is Christ. And them that are perfect in our spirit of God's elect. Because, you know, we're in our spirit, we're perfect. We don't sin in our spirit. That part of us is perfect. But our bodies are corruptible. Our bodies are not saved as yet. We're waiting for the completion of our salvation on the last day. It says here, howbeit we speak wisdom among them that are perfect, yet not the wisdom of this world, nor of the princes of this world that comes to naught. But we speak the wisdom of God in a mystery. Remember, mysteries, parables, the same thing. Even the hidden. Remember how God, we just read there, he hides truth in the Bible. It's hidden. It says, hidden, that word wisdom shouldn't be there. It's italicized. You say, you could read it this way. Even the hidden, which God ordained before the world unto our glory. See how God wrote the Bible? And the Bible are parables. We have to labor. We have to study. We have to study to show ourselves approved unto God. And for God's elect people, it's a joy to sit and read the Bible. It's a joy to hear truth proclaimed to us. It's a joy to study the Bible. Some will know more than some. It's God who teaches us. And as I said earlier, it doesn't have to do with how much we understand. But we have a deep joy and love for truth. We want to hear the truth of God's word being proclaimed. You see, and that's a wonderful thing. Because remember that verse where God tells us in the Bible, God's word is a joy and rejoicing of our hearts. The word of God, we should rejoice in it. Because remember now, when God saves us, we become spiritually sensitive to truth. And when we hear truth being proclaimed, we rejoice. And if we learn things in the Bible, we give God the glory. We never want to credit a person or a man or anyone. We give God the glory. We glorify God because God has opened up His word to the hearts of His people, and we rejoice in it. And we have this desire to share it with others, to share it. You know, we learn about these wonderful truths in the Bible. We want to share it with someone. We want to, you know, we're living in a day now where we're feeding sheep. And, you know, I was thinking about this last night. Feeding sheep is, and God commands us to feed the sheep. That command is no greater or lesser than during the church age when we went out with the gospel. It's even, it's the same. We ought to go with the same fervent desire today with the gospel because we're feeding sheep. We should go forth the same with the same desire with these great truths that we have learned, because we know that God has saved a great multitude out there in the nations of the world, and we don't know who they are. So we go forth with our time and resources to feed the sheep, as God has commanded us to do. So it's no less than during the church age when He saved the great multitude. Shouldn't be reluctant to do it. We shouldn't be. We should go forth and do what as God has commanded us to do. Let's turn to another passage. Turn to Romans. Talk about how God has hidden the word of God in the heart. And as we study, they're going to be increasing in the knowledge of God. You know, remind me, even to in Romans chapter 16, even throughout eternity, we're going to be learning about this infinite God in whom we serve, because there is no limit to His understanding. There is no searching out of His wisdom. So I believe in a new heaven and new earth, we're going to be always learning about God forevermore, because He's infinite in His wisdom. And it goes on and on. In Romans chapter 16, verse 25 to 27, and there we read, "Now to Him that is of power to establish you according to my gospel and the preaching of Jesus Christ according to the revelation of the mystery which was kept secret since the world began." So these truths in the Bible, God tells it, it was kept secret. He hides it until our day. He opens it up to the hearts of His people. It was hid from the eyes of His people. And it goes on, verse 26, "But now is made manifest." And look how He manifested to us. "But now is made manifest by the scriptures." It's not some outside voice or whatever, or a dream or a vision. No, He manifests these things to us through the Bible, the scriptures. And it says, "The scriptures of the prophet, according to the commandment of the everlasting God, made known to all the nations for the obedience of faith." And it goes on in verse 27, "To God,

move in the hearts of his people to study, which is not that person. It's God just working in that person to willing to do, to search the scriptures out. God honors that and open the eyes of his people to truth. And see, and how wonderful that is. And one of the familiar passage in Proverbs, remember that verse there in Proverbs? Proverbs 25, 1 and 2. He says, these are the Proverbs, parables of Solomon, which the men of Hezekiah, king of Judah, copied out. And it says here, it is the glory of God to conceal a thing. I looked up the word conceal. Where is it? I looked up the word conceal, and it's the Hebrew word 5641. And it translates to hide. He hides it. He conceals it in the Bible. And it goes on, conceal a thing, but is the honor of kings to search out a word. And we know now that it's a Hebrew number. Matter is word. It's 1697. And God's elect people, we search it out. It's a glory to God to hide it. He hides it there. And God now, in our time, as we search the scriptures, he opened our understanding to it. Turn to Ephesians chapter 3. Ephesians chapter 3. We start reading in verses 7 to 11. Ephesians chapter 3, verses 7 to 11. It said, here God tells us, whereof I was made a minister according to the gift of the grace of God. You see, salvation is a gift of the grace of God unto me by the effectual working of his power. Unto me, whom I'm least, is less than least of all saints, is this grace given. So those who are talking about grace, you go earn your salvation. No, God says, and he repeats it there in verse 7, the grace of God given. I was noticing that as I read through these verses. In verse 7, it says, the grace of God given unto me. And in verse 8, he repeats it. Is this grace given? This grace is given to God's elect that I should preach among the Gentiles the unsearchable riches of Christ. And you know, God's word, it's rich. It's unsearchable. You could spend many lifetimes of searching the scriptures, and you're learning. You're learning more and more. You pick up a nugget here in the Bible and a nugget over here, and you hear something, somebody teach something, and you're learning. You're learning more about God, because God is infinite in his wisdom. And it goes on in verse, unsearchable riches of Christ in verse 9, and to make all men see what is the fellowship of the mystery, which from the beginning of the world hath been hid. We just read that verse, remember? From the beginning of the world hath been hid in God. So you see where this truth is hidden. It's hidden in God, who created all things by Jesus Christ, to the intent that now unto the principalities and powers in heavenly places might be made known by the church the manifold wisdom of God, according to the eternal purpose which he purposed in Christ Jesus our Lord. So you see how he hides it? He hides it there. And in our day, there's an increase. There's an increase in the knowledge of God. We're learning more about God and God, the Bible and salvation and all these things that we're learning. You see, and look at another passage. Let's turn over to Luke chapter 10. In Luke chapter 10, and start reading in verse 21. Luke chapter 10, verse 21 and 22. It says, in that hour, Jesus rejoiced in spirit and said, I thank thee, O Father, Lord of heaven and earth, that thou hast hid these things from the wise and the prudent. Does the wise of the world understand these things? No. He hides it from them. You know, we're living in a world where, you know, mankind looked up. They look up to one with the smarts, the scientists and all. There's nothing against them. But God reveals truth to the nobodies. You know, he opened the eyes of, look at the ones who Christ used as he brought the gospel, fishermen. You know, yeah, I think they said Luke was a physician.

0: God could open the eyes of anyone, but he, you know, and but God is the one who hides it, and he's the one who opened the eyes of his people. And he says, wise and prudent, and has revealed them unto babes. Even so, for Father, for so it is seemed good in thy sight. Babes in the Bible, I think here he's speaking about the elect. The elect. If you turn, he revealed them unto his people. I think he's speaking about the elect in 1 John. Just read to the first John chapter 2. 1 John chapter 2. And whenever you see this phrase in the Bible, God is speaking about his elect. In 1 John chapter 2, verse 1. Let's read verse 1. In the whole chapter, you could see it, because he uses it in other verses also. He says here, my little children, who's he speaking to? You know, the elect. My little children, these things write I unto you, that he sin not. And if any man sin, we have an advocate with the Father, Jesus Christ the righteous. So we know that he says he revealed these things to babes. He revealed truth to his little children, my little children. And verse 12, look at verse 12 in the same chapter. It says, I write unto you, little children, because your sins are forgiven you for his name's sake. So these little children here, their sins are forgiven, which are the elect. And why did he forgive their sins? For his name's sake. God tells us we were saved to the praise and glory of God. That's it. He's not because you're more worthy than that person or whatever the case is. No. We know that God, he elect a people to salvation for his name's sake. We're saved to the praise and glory of God, and that's it. But none of us deserve salvation. You see, in verse, I think it's another verse here too, in verse 28 of the same chapter, 1 John chapter 2, verse 28. And now, little children, abide in him, that when he shall appear, we may have confidence and not to be ashamed before him at his coming. These are the elect. We are his little children. And he has revealed truth to his little children, one whom he has elected to salvation from the foundation of the world. Let's keep going. Turn over to Psalm 78. It's another familiar passage. Psalm 78, how he hides the truth. And then as we study in our day, there's an increase in the knowledge of God, in his word. Psalm 78, it says, verses 1 and 2, give ear, O my people. Notice who he's talking to. O my people, the elect. And we give ear because our spiritual ears are open. We're going to hear, and we're going to listen very closely to what God is saying. Give ear, O my people, to my law. Incline your ears. So how God is, he talk about the ears. Spiritual ears, of course, your ears to the words of my mouth. See where the Bible came from? And you could just look that up. To what the whole Bible says, give ear to the words of my mouth. It's the Bible. God's word is, you know, the Bible came from the mouth of God and the infinite mind of God, he tells us. And he says, I will open my mouth. See how he's focusing on my mouth will listen only to the Bible. He goes on, I will open my mouth in a parable. He's telling us how he speaks, how he writes the Bible in a parable. I will utter dark sayings of old, hidden sayings of old. I looked that up, and I hope the dark sayings there is the Hebrew word H2420. And it's translated another way as a riddle. Remember when Samson spoke a riddle to the people there? And I believe it gives me the same Hebrew word for this word riddle also. But let's, before we get there, turn to Matthew. Matthew chapter 4. It will tell us there in Matthew chapter 4 in the New Testament he talks about the word of his mouth, I believe. In Matthew, I'm so slow to get in these verses. in Matthew chapter 4, and we're going to read verses 1 to 4. Matthew chapter 4, verses 1 to 4. And here God says, "Then was Jesus led up of the Spirit into the wilderness to be tempted of the devil. And when he had fasted 40 days and 40 nights, he was afterward and hungered. And when the tempter came to him, he said, If thou be the Son of God, command that these stones be made bread." And verse 4, "But he answered and said, It is written that man shall not live by bread alone, but by every word that proceedeth out of the mouth of God." See, the word of God is living and it's powerful. It brings spiritual life to the one who God decided to save and brings judgment upon the wicked. So we see where the Bible comes from. It's from the mouth of God, just as we read earlier about that verse in Psalm 78. Psalm 78, verse 2, "I will open my mouth in a parable. I will utter dark sayings of old." So you see where the Bible comes from. It comes from the mouth of God. The mouth of God. God speaks, and it is the word of God. Remember, when Christ walked the earth today, as he speaks, the word is coming from his mouth. It is the word of God that he's speaking. Everything he said, Christ said, is from the mouth of God, because he is eternal God. There's no question about that, that Christ is Almighty God, the God-man, God in the flesh. You see, and also in, let's look at another verse, where that dark sayings, I believe, is translated as, turn to the book of Judges. I believe it's Judges, is it? I think it's in Judges chapter 14. It's used here as riddle. If you look at chapter 14, verse 14, and says, "And he said unto them, Out of the eater," is Samson speaking to the people. "And he said unto them, Out of the eater came forth meat, and out of the strong came forth sweetness. And they could not in 3 days expound the riddle." It's like a dark saying. You know, I was thinking about this. When you speak to somebody about the Bible and you say, "Oh, no, that has a spiritual meaning," or they can't understand what you're saying. In physical, literal man's mind who doesn't have the Spirit, he can't understand what you're saying to him, to them, when you share these things and you're sharing the spiritual things of the Bible with them. They look at you as if you're crazy. No, well, this has a spiritual meaning over here. And here they're beating themselves up to figure these things out, and they can't. As I said earlier, as I was speaking, we have to have the Spirit of God in us to understand the deeper things of the Bible. Can man understand some things, unsaved man? Yes, he can understand some things. But when you start going to the spiritual level, it's deeper spiritual meaning of them. No, they can't. I was speaking to someone recently, and I said, you know, from the way they were talking, I could tell, you know, right off the bat that they didn't understand what I was saying to them. No, they said, "This has a deeper spiritual meaning." They looked at me like, "Huh? What are you talking about? That's what it says right here. You know, God loves everybody." I said, "No, God doesn't love everybody." I said, "No, he only loved his elect." And they just looked at me with that funny look like, "Robert, who told you that?" You know, that type of thing. They hear you, but they can't understand. The understanding is darkened, spiritually speaking. So they hear the words and they look at the surface meaning of the Bible. It's all they want to hear, the surface meaning. And they're satisfied with that. And it said, but as you read on down to verse 17, you see that as the people, Samson's wife, you know, pleaded with her and all that stuff, and they can't understand it. They're beating themselves up to understand this riddle, this parable that was put forth to them, and so forth. Have a lot to cover. Let's move on. And you see the same idea there too in the book of Daniel, that you see when Nebuchadnezzar had a dream, and when he would bring his soothsayers and salt and all these people, and they couldn't figure it out, and the point where their life was threatened by King Nebuchadnezzar, and God and Daniel, by God's mercy, interpret the dreams to them. They can't understand it. You see, God, the Holy Spirit that was in Daniel, God gave him the interpretation of it, and he told the king. But let's go back over to Colossians 1. Colossians 1, verse 10. We're going to look at, he says here, there's an increase in the knowledge of God. Declare in our day, there's an increase in the knowledge of God. And had some verses here to look up. Word increase is the Greek word 837. And it talks about to grow, you know. For instance, Mishgil, a verse where it's used that. It's used over in Luke chapter 2. In Luke chapter 2, verse 39, and when they had performed all things according to the law of the Lord, they returned into Galilee to their own city, Nazareth. And the child grew, the same word as increase. The child grew and waxed strong in spirit, filled with wisdom, and the grace of God was upon him. So you see there is in the increase, and it's used also in 2 Peter chapter 3. 2 Peter chapter 3, make sure it's 2 Peter chapter 3, verse 17 and 18. It says, ye therefore, seeing ye know these things before, beware lest ye also, being led away with the error of the wicked, fall from your own steadfastness, but grow in grace. Same word, increase, but grow in grace and in the knowledge of our Lord and Savior, Jesus Christ. To him be glory, both now and forevermore. Amen. So that word there, increase, we grow, you know, spiritually, as we study the Bible and as God open our understanding to the Bible, we grow in knowledge, in the knowledge of God. But I also looked up the word knowledge in Colossians 1. I'm trying to finish this before it. So bear with me, please. It's the Lord's Day, right? We have nowhere to go. Colossians 1, verse 10. Here it says, we increase in the knowledge of God. You see, and it's used. But, you know, before I get into that a little bit, the wicked of the world, you know, those who are not saved, they have no interest in God's word, the Bible. None whatsoever. They could care less about what the Bible says. All they care about is the wisdom of this world. Go to college, get an education. Oh, you're so smart. That person's so smart. And this and that. Which, nothing wrong with that. God is the one who created the human mind and give people abilities. And they lift up their fellow man up here and give them awards. And as they discover things in this, how God has created the world, they don't give God the glory. They give man the glory and these things. But they have no interest in what God's word says. Let's look at an Old Testament verse in Job 21. Let's turn over to Job 21. And we're going to read a couple of verses there. Start reading at Job 21 and start reading in verse 13. Job 21. Start reading in verse 13. Here he says, they spend their days in wealth and in a moment go to the grave. See, you have the wicked of the world, God tells us, they spend their days in wealth and in a moment they go to the grave. See how God is telling us about men? And it says, therefore they say, he's speaking about the wicked of the world. Therefore, they say unto God, depart from us, for we desire not the knowledge of thy ways. The wicked of the world don't care about what God says. They don't desire the knowledge of God. They don't want to be reminded of these things. So They go on with it. And verse 15 says, and they say, they may not realize it, but that God is looking at the heart of that person. And it says, what is the Almighty that we should serve him? And what profit should we have if we pray unto him? And God is telling us how the wicked are thinking. And verse 16 says, lo, their good is not in their hand. The counsel of the wicked is far from me. And it goes on in verse 17, how oft is the candle of the wicked put out? How oft cometh their destruction upon them? God distributeth sorrows in his anger. They are as stubble before the wind, and as chaff that storm carrieth away. So you see what God is going to do to the wicked. They have no interest in what God's word says, but yet they know that one day they're going to die. They know, the wicked of the world knows that they're going to die. And when you share God's word with them, they walk away. They turn their backs to it, have nothing to do with what God's word says. And that's how God tells us here about the wicked. It has no interest in what the Bible says about anything. Now let's share two more verses, then I'll stop. First Corinthians chapter 15. In 1 Corinthians chapter 15, read verses 33 and 34. 1 Corinthians chapter 15, verses 33 and 34. Be not deceived. Evil communication corrupt good manners. Awake to righteousness and sin not, for some have not the knowledge of God. The wicked, they have not the knowledge of God. They could care less about what the Bible said. They have not the knowledge of God. I speak this to your shame. And they don't care what the Bible says because they have not the knowledge of God, but God's elect people does. And one last verse in Isaiah chapter 45, Isaiah chapter 45, verses 18 to 21. For thus said Jehovah that created the heavens, God himself that framed the earth. You know how beautiful these verses are. God's telling us who created the earth. And the wicked of the world don't want to hear that. For thus said Jehovah that created the heavens, God himself that formed the earth and made it. He hath established it. He created it, not in vain. He formed it to be inhabited. I am Jehovah, and there is none else. I have not spoken in secret in a dark place of the earth. I said not unto the seed of Jacob, seek ye me in vain. I, Jehovah, speak righteousness. I declare those things that are right. God's telling us who created the earth. And the wicked of the world don't want to hear that. For thus said Jehovah that created the heavens, God himself that formed the earth and made it. He hath established it. He created it, not in vain. He formed it to be inhabited. I am Jehovah, and there is none else. I have not spoken in secret in a dark place of the earth. I said not unto the seed of Jacob, seek ye me in vain. I, Jehovah, speak righteousness. I declare those things that are right. So you see how God is telling us in verse 20, 21, assemble yourselves and come, draw near together. Ye that are escaped of the nations, they have no knowledge that set up the wood and their image. You know, one of the sad things to see is you see people worshiping a statue, a Buddha, or some other image they're worshiping. Here God tells us here in verse 20, assemble yourselves and come, draw near together, ye that escaped of the nations. They have no knowledge that set up the wood of their image, their graven image, and pray unto a God that cannot save. And how sad that is to see people. These dear people are worshiping a God that cannot save. And generation after generation worship the same thing. Parents brings up their kids, raise their kids to worship a statue or any false God, and pray to a God that cannot save. Here the Bible tells us that. It says, and verse 21, tell ye and bring them near, yea, Let them take counsel together. Who hath declared this from ancient time? Who hath told it from the time? Have not I, Jehovah? And there is no God else beside me, a just God and a Savior. There is none beside me. Your only true God is Jehovah God of the Bible. And you see, these people who have no knowledge, no spiritual knowledge whatsoever, they're spiritually blinded. They worship a God that cannot save or see or hear or anything. It's a statue made of wood by man's hands, and that what's man does. And, you know, the church does the same thing. The churches, they do the same. Well, you know, I did say I was gonna read two more verses. Can I read two more verses? Let's look at Hosea chapter 4. Here in Hosea chapter 4, verse 1, hear the word of Jehovah, ye children of Israel. For Jehovah hath a controversy with the inhabitants of the land, because there is no truth or mercy or no knowledge and knowledge of God in the land. I believe God is speaking about the churches. There's no truth there, right? Anymore. Churches are done. It's over. And go down to verse 6 at the same chapter. Here he says, my people, speak about the churches corporately speaking, my people are destroyed for lack of knowledge. And I just read earlier that these people worshiping a Buddha because they have no knowledge of God. He says, my people are destroyed for lack of knowledge because they have rejected knowledge. So the church does the same thing. They reject the knowledge of God. I also will reject thee, and thou shalt be no priest to me, seeing thou hast forgotten the law of thy God, I will also forget thy children. And God goes on and on. But God, he faults the churches too. You know, they reject the knowledge of God, and yet God faults the people in the church and the pastors in the church for turning away from God's word, the Bible. Okay, let's stop here. Let's pray. Heavenly Father, we thank you for your word, the Bible. And oh Lord, the only reason why we understand truth is because you have given thy Holy Spirit to thine elect people, and you, O Lord, have opened their understanding to truth, or else we will be doing the same thing they're doing. We're no different. It's only by the grace of God we are what we are and what we know. We give you all the praise and glory for the truth that you have opened to us from the Bible. And Heavenly Father, I pray for the other two speakers to come, pray for the Q&A, and, oh Lord, have our conversations to be centered on things above. Today's Sunday, the Lord's Day. And what a privilege and a blessing it is, oh Lord, that we could step away from the world and look into your word, the Bible, and study it and learn of thee. Because of ourselves, Father, we have no wisdom. We have no knowledge. We look to thee, who is the source. God's word is the source of all true wisdom and knowledge and understanding, because you have made unto us wisdom, the truly elect people. And, oh Lord, we thank you for the truths you have revealed to us from the Bible. Help us, oh Lord, to walk in obedience to your commandment. And once again, oh Lord, we thank you for bringing us here around your word. We pray for all those who are listening, that you might bless the word of God to the hearts of thy people. And, oh Lord, we pray for the Q&A, and thank you for bringing us here safely, for your traveling mercies. And on our way home, oh Lord, we ask that you will watch over us as we go home from this place today. We thank you for E-Bible Fellowship. Pray that you may keep it faithful to your word. We pray for all the mission teams that go forth with the tract domestically and internationally. Pray for the tract teams as we go forth, oh Lord, that you may open up the doors to us. And we're so privileged to be a part of this. We ask these things in Jesus' name. Amen.
1: 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Until next time, may the Lord's perfect will be done.

0: Fellowship's Bible Reading Program. We read in 2 Timothy 3, verse 16, "All Scripture is given by inspiration of God and is profitable for doctrine, for reproof, for correction, for instruction in righteousness." Now, let's begin our Bible Reading Program.
1: The Second Epistle of Paul the Apostle to the Thessalonians, Chapter 1. Paul and Silvanus and Timotheus, unto the Church of the Thessalonians in God our Father and the Lord Jesus Christ. Grace unto you and peace from God our Father and the Lord Jesus Christ. We are bound to thank God always for you, brethren, as it is meet, because that your faith groweth exceedingly, and the charity of every one of you all toward each other aboundeth, so that we ourselves glory in you in the churches of God for your patience and faith in all your persecutions and tribulations that ye endure, which is a manifest token of the righteous judgment of God, that ye may be counted worthy of the kingdom of God, for which ye also suffer, seeing it is a righteous thing with God to recompense tribulation to them that trouble you. And to you who are troubled, rest with us when the Lord Jesus shall be revealed from heaven with his mighty angels, in flaming fire taking vengeance on them that know not God and that obey not the gospel of our Lord Jesus Christ, who shall be punished with everlasting destruction from the presence of the Lord and from the glory of his power, when he shall come to be glorified in his saints, and to be admired in all them that believe, because our testimony among you is believed in that day. Wherefore also we pray always for you, that our God would count you worthy of this calling, and fulfill all the good pleasure of his goodness, and the work of faith with power, that the name of our Lord Jesus Christ may be glorified in you and ye in him, according to the grace of our God and the Lord Jesus Christ. 2 Thessalonians Chapter 2. Now we beseech you, brethren, by the coming of our Lord Jesus Christ, and by our gathering together unto him, that ye be not soon shaken in mind, or be troubled, neither by spirit, nor by word, nor by letter as from us, as that the day of Christ is at hand. Let no man deceive you by any means, for that day shall not come, except there come a falling away first, and that man of sin be revealed, the son of perdition, who opposeth and exalteth himself above all that is called God, or that is worshipped, so that he as God sitteth in the temple of God, showing himself that he is God. Remember ye not that when I was yet with you I told you these things? And now ye know what withholdeth, that he might be revealed in his time. For the mystery of iniquity doth already work. Only he who now letteth will let, until he be taken out of the way. And then shall that wicked be revealed, whom the Lord shall consume with the spirit of his mouth, and shall destroy with the brightness of his coming, even him whose coming is after the working of Satan with all power and signs and lying wonders, and with all deceivableness of unrighteousness in them that perish, because they received not the love of the truth, that they might be saved. And for this cause God shall send them strong delusion, that they should believe a lie, that they all might be damned who believe not in the truth, but had pleasure in unrighteousness. But we are bound to give thanks always to God for you, brethren, beloved of the Lord, because God hath from the beginning chosen you to salvation, through sanctification of the Spirit and belief of the truth, whereunto he called you by our gospel to the obtaining of the glory of our Lord Jesus Christ. Therefore, brethren, stand fast, and hold the traditions which ye have been taught, whether by word or our epistle. Now our Lord Jesus Christ himself, and God, even our Father, which hath loved us and hath given us everlasting consolation and good hope through grace, comfort your hearts, and establish you in every good word and work. 2 Thessalonians Chapter 3. Finally, brethren, pray for us that the word of the Lord may have free course, and be glorified even as it is with you, and that we may be delivered from unreasonable and wicked men, for all men have not faith. But the Lord is faithful, who shall establish you and keep you from evil. And we have confidence in the Lord touching you, that ye both do and will do the things which we command you. And the Lord direct your hearts into the love of God, and into the patient waiting for Christ. Now we command you, brethren, in the name of our Lord Jesus Christ, that ye withdraw yourselves from every brother that walketh disorderly, and not after the tradition which he received of us. For yourselves know how ye ought to follow us, for we behaved not ourselves disorderly among you. Neither did we eat any man's bread for naught, but wrought with labor and travail night and day, that we might not be chargeable to any of you. Not because we have not power, but to make ourselves an ensample unto you to follow us. For even when we were with you, this we commanded you, that if any would not work, neither should he eat. For we hear that there are some which walk among you disorderly, working not at all, but are busybodies. Now them that are such we command and exhort by our Lord Jesus Christ, that with quietness they work, and eat their own bread. But ye, brethren, be not weary in well-doing. And if any man obey not our word by this epistle, note that man, and have no company with him, that he may be ashamed. Yet count him not as an enemy, but admonish him as a brother. Now the Lord of peace himself give you peace always by all means. The Lord be with you all. The salutation of Paul with mine own hand, which is the token in every epistle, so I write. The grace of our Lord Jesus Christ be with you all. Amen.

The First Epistle of Paul the Apostle to Timothy. Chapter 1. Paul, an apostle of Jesus Christ by the commandment of God our Savior, and Lord Jesus Christ, which is our hope, unto Timothy, my own son in the faith, grace, mercy, and peace from God our Father, and Jesus Christ our Lord. As I besought thee to abide still at Ephesus when I went into Macedonia, that thou mightest charge some that they teach no other doctrine, neither give heed to fables and endless genealogies, which minister questions rather than godly edifying which is in faith, so do. Now the end of the commandment is charity out of a pure heart, and of a good conscience, and of faith unfeigned, from which some, having swerved, have turned aside unto vain jangling, desiring to be teachers of the law, understanding neither what they say, nor whereof they affirm. But we know that the law is good, if a man use it lawfully. Knowing this, that the law is not made for a righteous man, but for the lawless and disobedient, for the ungodly and for sinners, for unholy and profane, for murderers of fathers and murderers of mothers, for manslayers, for whoremongers, for them that defile themselves with mankind, for men-stealers, for liars, for perjured persons, and if there be any other thing that is contrary to sound doctrine, according to the glorious gospel of the blessed God, which was committed to my trust. And I thank Christ Jesus our Lord, who hath enabled me, for that he counted me faithful, putting me into the ministry, who was before a blasphemer, and a persecutor, and injurious, but I obtained mercy because I did it ignorantly in unbelief. And the grace of our Lord was exceeding abundant with faith and love which is in Christ Jesus. This is a faithful saying, and worthy of all acceptation, that Christ Jesus came into the world to save sinners, of whom I am chief. Howbeit for this cause I obtained mercy, that in me first Jesus Christ might show forth all long-suffering for a pattern to them which should hereafter believe on him to life everlasting. Now unto the King eternal, immortal, invisible, the only wise God be honor and glory for ever and ever. Amen. This charge I commit unto thee, son Timothy, according to the prophecies which went before on thee, that thou by them mightest war a good warfare, holding faith and a good conscience, which some having put away concerning faith have made shipwreck, of whom is Hymenaeus and Alexander, whom I have delivered unto Satan, that they may learn not to blaspheme. 1 Timothy Chapter 2. I exhort therefore that, first of all, supplications, prayers, intercessions and giving of thanks be made for all men, for kings, and for all that are in authority, that we may lead a quiet and peaceable life in all godliness and honesty. For this is good and acceptable in the sight of God our Savior, who will have all men to be saved and to come unto the knowledge of the truth. For there is one God, and one mediator between God and men, the man Christ Jesus, who gave himself a ransom for all, to be testified in due time. Whereunto I am ordained a preacher and an apostle, I speak the truth in Christ and lie not, a teacher of the Gentiles in faith and verity. I will therefore that men pray everywhere, lifting up holy hands without wrath and doubting. In like manner also that women adorn themselves in modest apparel, with shamefacedness and sobriety, not with broidered hair, or gold, or pearls, or costly array, but which becometh women professing godliness, with good works. Let the women learn in silence with all subjection. But I suffer not a woman to teach, nor to usurp authority over the man, but to be in silence. For Adam was first formed, then Eve. And Adam was not deceived, but the woman being deceived was in the transgression. Notwithstanding, she shall be saved in childbearing, if they continue in faith and charity and holiness with sobriety. 1 Timothy
Chapter 3. This is a true saying, if a man desire the office of a bishop, he desireth a good work. A bishop then must be blameless, the husband of one wife, vigilant, sober, of good behavior, given to hospitality, apt to teach, not given to wine, no striker, not greedy of filthy lucre, but patient, not a brawler, not covetous, one that ruleth well his own house, having his children in subjection with all gravity. For if a man know not how to rule his own house, how shall he take care of the church of God? Not a novice, lest being lifted up with pride, he fall into the condemnation of the devil. Moreover, he must have a good report of them which are without, lest he fall into reproach and the snare of the devil. Likewise must the deacons be grave, not double-tongued, not given to much wine, not greedy of filthy lucre, holding the mystery of the faith in a pure conscience. And let these also first be proved, then let them use the office of a deacon, being found blameless. Even so must their wives be grave, not slanderers, sober, faithful in all things. Let the deacons be the husbands of one wife, ruling their children and their own houses well. For they that have used the office of a deacon well, purchase to themselves a good degree and great boldness in the faith which is in Christ Jesus. These things write I unto thee, hoping to come unto thee shortly. But if I tarry long, that thou mayest know how thou oughtest to behave thyself in the house of God, which is the church of the living God, the pillar and ground of the truth. And without controversy, great is the mystery of godliness. God was manifest in the flesh, justified in the Spirit, seen of angels, preached unto the Gentiles, believed on in the world, received up into glory.

1 Timothy Chapter 4. Now the Spirit speaketh expressly, that in the latter times some shall depart from the faith, giving heed to seducing spirits and doctrines of devils, speaking lies and hypocrisy, having their conscience seared with a hot iron, forbidding to marry, and commanding to abstain from meats, which God hath created to be received with thanksgiving of them which believe and know the truth. For every creature of God is good, and nothing to be refused, if it be received with thanksgiving. For it is sanctified by the word of God and prayer. If thou put the brethren in remembrance of these things, thou shalt be a good minister of Jesus Christ, nourished up in the words of faith and of good doctrine, whereunto thou hast attained. But refuse profane and old wives' fables, and exercise thyself rather unto godliness. For bodily exercise profiteth little, but godliness is profitable unto all things, having promise of the life that now is, and of that which is to come. This is a faithful saying, and worthy of all acceptation. For therefore we both labor and suffer reproach, because we trust in the living God, who is the Savior of all men, specially of those that believe. These things command and teach. Let no man despise thy youth, but be thou an example of the believers in word, in conversation, in charity, in spirit, in faith, in purity. Till I come, give attendance to reading, to exhortation, to doctrine. Neglect not the gift that is in thee, which was given thee by prophecy, with the laying on of the hands of the presbytery. Meditate upon these things, give thyself wholly to them, that thy profiting may appear to all. Take heed unto thyself, and unto the doctrine. Continue in them, for in doing this thou shalt both save thyself and them that hear thee. 1 Timothy Chapter 5. Rebuke not an elder, but entreat him as a father, and the younger men as brethren, the elder women as mothers, the younger as sisters, with all purity. Honor widows that are widows indeed. But if any widow have children or nephews, let them learn first to show piety at home, and to requite their parents, for that is good and acceptable before God. Now she that is a widow indeed, and desolate, trusteth in God, and continueth in supplications and prayers night and day. But she that liveth in pleasure is dead while she liveth, and these things give in charge, that they may be blameless. But if any provide not for his own, and specially for those of his own house, he hath denied the faith, and is worse than an infidel. Let not a widow be taken into the number under 80 years old, having been the wife of one man, well reported of for good works, if she have brought up children, if she have lodged strangers,

Marry, bear children, guide the house, give none occasion to the adversary to speak reproachfully, for some are already turned aside after Satan. If any man or woman that believeth have widows, let them relieve them, and let not the church be charged, that it may relieve them that are widows indeed. Let the elders that rule well be counted worthy of double honor, especially they who labor in the word and doctrine. For the Scripture saith, Thou shalt not muzzle the ox that treadeth out the corn, and the laborer is worthy of his reward. Against an elder receive not an accusation, but before two or three witnesses. Them that sin rebuke before all, that others also may fear. I charge thee before God, and the Lord Jesus Christ, and the elect angels, that thou observe these things without preferring one before another, doing nothing by partiality. Lay hands suddenly on no man, neither be partaker of other men's sins. Keep thyself pure. Drink no longer water, but use a little wine for thy stomach's sake, and thine often infirmities. Some men's sins are open beforehand, going before to judgment, and some men they follow after. Likewise also the good works of some are manifest beforehand, and they that are otherwise cannot be hid. 1 Timothy Chapter 6 Let as many servants as are under the yoke count their own masters worthy of all honor, that the name of God and his doctrine be not blasphemed. And they that have believing masters, let them not despise them because they are brethren, but rather do them service because they are faithful and beloved, partakers of the benefit. These things teach and exhort. If any man teach otherwise, and consent not to wholesome words, even the words of our Lord Jesus Christ, and to the doctrine which is according to godliness, he is proud, knowing nothing, but doting about questions and strifes of words, whereof cometh envy, strife, railings, evil surmisings, perverse disputings of men of corrupt minds, and destitute of the truth, supposing that gain is godliness. From such withdraw thyself. But godliness with contentment is great gain. For we brought nothing into this world, and it is certain we can carry nothing out. And having food and raiment, let us be therewith content. But they that will be rich fall into temptations and a snare, and into many foolish and hurtful lusts, which drown men in destruction and perdition. For the love of money is the root of all evil, which while some coveted after, they have erred from the faith, and pierced themselves through with many sorrows. But thou, O man of God, flee these things, and follow after righteousness, godliness, faith, love, patience, meekness. Fight the good fight of faith, lay hold on eternal life, whereunto thou art also called, and hast professed a good profession before many witnesses. I give thee charge in the sight of God, who quickeneth all things, and before Christ Jesus, who before Pontius Pilate witnessed a good confession, that thou keep this commandment without spot, unrebukable, until the appearing of our Lord Jesus Christ, which in his times he shall show, who is the blessed and only potentate, the King of kings and Lord of lords, who only hath immortality, dwelling in the light which no man can approach unto, whom no man hath seen, nor can see, to whom be honor and power everlasting. Amen. Charge them that are rich in this world, that they be not high-minded, nor trust in uncertain riches, but in the living God, who giveth us richly all things to enjoy, that they do good, that they be rich in good works, ready to distribute, willing to communicate, laying up in store for themselves a good foundation against the time to come, that they may lay hold on eternal life. O Timothy, keep that which is committed to thy trust,
avoiding profane and vain babblings and oppositions of science falsely so

0: occult, which some professing have erred concerning the faith. Grace be with thee. Amen.
1: 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We read in the Bible in John 6, verse 44, "No man can come to me except the Father which hath sent me draw him." May we keep the hope that it be God's will to use this eBible Fellowship International broadcast to draw His elect and feed His sheep. Until next time, may the Lord and His Word keep you encouraged, and may His perfect will be done. Welcome to eBible Fellowship's Evening Bible Studies in the Book of Daniel. 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And now with part three of his seventh study in the book of Daniel, chapter one, here's Chris McCann.
2: We'll just take a quick look, relatively quick, at each of their names. Daniel is a name that means and all the names are compound words. They're two words put together. Dan means judge or judgment. And El is the name for God. It's Strong's number 410. So Dan El, Daniel, is, we could understand it, judge of God or judgment of God. And considering the source or the information found in the book of Daniel, judgment of God fits very well. The book of Daniel is about God's judgment on his own people and God's judgment on the world, on Babylon, finally, when Cyrus takes the kingdom. And so Daniel's name is perfectly matched with the information that we find within the book of Daniel, judgment of God. Now, the second young man was Hananiah, and Hananiah is 2608 in the concordance in the Hebrew, and again, a compound word, and Hananiah, Yah is, you can hear it as part of the name, and Yah means the Lord. It means the Lord. Hanan, the first part, is 2603 in the concordance, and you can look that up. Hanan means favored, gracious, or merciful. It's found in Isaiah 30 and verses 18 and 19. And therefore will Jehovah wait that he may be gracious unto you, and therefore will he be exalted, that he may have mercy upon you. For Jehovah is a God of judgment. Blessed are all they that wait for him. For the people shall dwell in Zion and Jerusalem. Thou shalt weep no more. He will be very gracious unto thee at the voice of thy cry. When he shall hear it, he will answer thee. The word gracious is this word. This is the word that's in Psalm 51 when David is moved to exclaim, "Have mercy upon me, O God." It's the word mercy, and it's the word translated favored. And therefore, Hananiah is a name that means mercy of God or grace of God or favored of God, or we could say it another way, the Lord has favored, or the Lord has grace, or the Lord has mercy. And so obviously it's a name that is an excellent name for one of God's own elect people, because it is God's elect that the Lord has bestowed his grace and granted his mercy and given his favor. And so Hananiah, along with Daniel, judgment of God, are two names that relate and actually declare aspects of the gospel. They teach things that the Word of God, the Bible, teaches. And okay, let's go on to Mishael. Mishael is similar to the name Michael, and Michael is a name that means who is like God or who is God. And that's again similar. Mishael could be who is God or who is after God, something like that. But it is directing us to the person of God. Who is God? And then the fourth name is Azariah. Azariah. And Mishael, just like Daniel, has the name God in it. And Azariah, like Hananiah, has the name of God, Yah. And that means the Lord. It is combined with the word for help. Help is 5826, and Yah is 3050 in the concordance. And together, they're the compound word that forms Azariah. And Azariah then would mean Yah will help, or God, or the Lord will help. And we see this in Isaiah. In Isaiah chapter 41, in verse 10, fear thou not, for I am with thee. Be not dismayed, for I am thy God. I will strengthen thee. Yea, I will help thee. Yea, I will uphold thee with the right hand of my righteousness. And in verse 13, for I, Jehovah thy God, will hold thy right hand, saying unto thee, fear not, I will help thee. Fear not, thou worm Jacob, and ye men of Israel, I will help thee, saith Jehovah, and thy Redeemer, the Holy One of Israel. Well, the word help is the word that is part of Azariah's name. God will help. And we wonder, we wonder as we see these young Jews, and I'm sure they must have been wondering, will God help? It seemed that things were just getting worse and worse for the Jewish people, for the people of God. Where was God when Jerusalem is being destroyed, and the people of Jerusalem, the Jews, are being carried away? Many were killed and taken captive into the land of Babylon and come under the power of the enemy. And the enemy is determining their food and their drink, their meat and their wine. And this is how they must live. And surely it was a distressing time, and they must have wondered, when will God help? Well, God will show that he is a God of help for his people. And these same young men, in just a little while, will be confronted with the burning fiery furnace. And God demonstrates, he proves his help for them as he protects them in the midst of the burning fiery furnace. But of course, at this point, that has not yet happened. And this is sort of orientation day to Babylon. They are being brought into the system of the world, the system of the evil king, and here is your food, here is your drink, and you have to get acclimated, you have to get accustomed to our system and do things our way. And that is, expected. They were the victorious nation. But what the world does not understand is that God's people cannot do it their way when it comes to certain things. Yes, we'll go along and we'll fit in and we'll try to exist in the world, living in the world and doing as the world would have us to do for as much as we can do it. But eventually it never fails that we're brought to a point where the world expects us to continue to conform to them, to go along and to sort of give in to their way, and the child of God cannot do it. The child of God just cannot do it. It's not that we wouldn't want to do it, but the Spirit of God within us will not permit the child of God to do so. And no matter what the consequence, the true believer will seek to do things God's way. Well, all right, let's move on to verse 7 of Daniel 1. Unto whom the prince of the eunuchs gave names, for he gave unto Daniel the name of Belteshazzar, and to Hananiah of Shadrach, and to Mishael of Meshach, and to Azariah of Abednego. And here we are not surprised, yet it just goes to show just how bad things had gotten, how far the Jewish nation had fallen, and how much they had lost. And now the king of Babylon, I'm sure the prince of the eunuchs was operating under instructions. The king of Babylon was even attempting to take their names away. As a matter of fact, as far as Babylon was concerned, their names were taken away. They had taken away their nation. They had taken away everything from the land of Judah. And they had placed them in the city Babylon. And they had taken away their food and their drink. And now they wanted to take away their name. Their name. We just looked at their names. And we saw that each one of the names of these Israelites had purpose. It had meaning. It had identification with God. Each one of them. Daniel, judgment of God. Hananiah, favored of the Lord. Mishael, who is after God. Azariah, Yah will help. The Lord will help. And all right, now give me your name. They're stripped of their names. And these will be your names: Belteshazzar, Shadrach, Meshach, and Abednego. And we wonder, why? What's the point of this? Why take their names and give them new names? Well, it goes along with taking away their identity as Jews, yes, and also to take away their identification with the God of the Jews. It says in Numbers chapter 6, and in verse 27, the last verse, and they shall put my name upon the children of Israel, and I will bless them. See, the Israelites carried the name of God. We saw that. In each of their names, there was El or Yah. They carry God's name. In Deuteronomy chapter 28 and verse 9 and 10, Jehovah shall establish thee a holy people unto himself, as he has sworn unto thee, if thou shalt keep the commandments of Jehovah thy God and walk in his ways. And all people of the earth shall see that thou art called by the name of Jehovah, and they shall be afraid of thee. Called by Jehovah's name, and they will be afraid. Well, the Babylonians were taking away the name of Jehovah, the name of the God of the Jews. In Isaiah 43 and in verse 1 it says, But now, thus saith Jehovah that created thee, O Jacob, he that formed thee, O Israel, fear not, for I have redeemed thee, I have called thee by thy name, thou art mine. And that goes to the heart of the issue, that God has called them by name and they are his. Well, the king of Babylon is going to change their name, and in doing so, make them his own. He is going to make them belong to the king of Babylon and to the Babylonian gods. He's going to bring them under the rule of Babylon and service to his God. That's his goal. He wants no remembrance of this name of God. It says in Psalm 44 and verse 20, If we have forgotten the name of our God or stretched out our hands to a strange God. And you see, take away their name. It's all contributing with the goal from the kingdom of Babylon's point of view to cause these Jews to forget who they are, who they belong to, whose name they bear. They are to forget the Lord. And how can they forget the Lord if their very name is a reminder? So let's remove the name and we'll give them a new name. And concerning that new name, it says in Daniel chapter 4 and verse 8, But at the last, Daniel came in before me, whose name was Belteshazzar, according to the name of my God, and in whom is the spirit of the holy gods, and before him I told the dream. Here is Belteshazzar, who was given a name according to the name of my God. The name Belteshazzar is a name after the Babylonian gods. It's a name, therefore, that would identify with Satan, because there is no other God but God, and it would identify with the way of the world. And we can be sure so would the other names. We don't have to know the meaning of Belteshazzar and Shadrach and Meshach and Abednego, and we don't. The Bible doesn't reveal the meaning of these names like it did the names of their original Jewish names, but we know the meaning is that they are names given after the God of Babylon. And that relates to what God says in Micah chapter 4 in verse 5. For all people will walk everyone in the name of his God, and we will walk in the name of Jehovah our God forever and ever. And we're living in that time when all people walk in the name of their God. The Babylonians took the names of these four young men, their Jewish names, the name of their God, and they substituted names for Babylonian gods, names that they approved of, and yet they kept the real significance of those names. They did not change within. And even though they were called by these other names, these young men kept the meaning of the name that God had given to them. It also says in Revelation chapter 13, and here we'll see the actual spiritual reason behind this giving of the name of the God of Babylon. In Revelation 13, beginning in verse 15, and he had power to give life unto the image of the beast, that the image of the beast should both speak and cause that as many as would not worship the image of the beast should be killed. And he causeth all, both small and great, rich and poor, free and bond, to receive a mark in their right hand or in their foreheads, and that no man might buy or sell save he that had the mark or the name of the beast or the number of his name. The name of the beast, and the beast is Satan, and Satan is typified by the king of Babylon. The name of the beast would relate to the name of a false god of Babylon. The four young men were given names that would be in accord with the name of the beast, with the name of Satan during this time of great tribulation. And yet God's people were in the world. Yes, we've come out of the church at the commandment of God. It wasn't our own choosing. It wasn't our will. But according to the timeline of history, according to God's will for his people, we left the churches and congregations and we've gone out into the world. And while in the world, we continue to serve God by God's grace, and through his Spirit, he will maintain and keep his people from defiling themselves, as Daniel and his friends will be kept from eating the king's meat and drinking the wine. And even though we are people of the world, because we're no longer part of the church, yet this is where God would have us to be, and it is here we must serve God. It is here the people of God did service throughout the Great Tribulation and continue to do service in the days after the Tribulation and Judgment Day. And throughout, we're being tried and severely tested, and it's always again on this point, always, concerning being pressured to cease worshiping Jehovah, to cease serving the Lord, to conform to Babylon, to the world, and to the ways of the world. And again, by God's grace, the people of God, although suffering many trials and tribulations and difficulties, do not conform, but they continue to serve God faithfully by the grace of God.
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0: Judges 2. And an angel of the Lord came up from Gilgal to Bochim and said, I made you to go up out of Egypt, and have brought you unto the land which I swear unto your fathers. And I said, I will never break my covenant with you. And ye shall make no league with the inhabitants of this land, ye shall throw down their altars, but ye have not obeyed my voice. Why have ye done this? Wherefore I also said, I will not drive them out from before you, but they shall be as thorns in your sides, and their gods shall be a snare unto you. And it came to pass, when the angel of the Lord spake these words unto all the children of Israel, that the people lifted up their voice and wept. And they called the name of that place Bochim, and they sacrificed there unto the Lord. And when Joshua had let the people go, the children of Israel went every man unto his inheritance to possess the land. And the people served the Lord all the days of Joshua, and all the days of the elders that outlived Joshua, who had seen all the great works of the Lord that he did for Israel. And Joshua the son of Nun, the servant of the Lord, died, being 110 years old. And they buried him in the border of his inheritance in Timnath-Heres, in the mount of Ephraim, on the north side of the hill Gash. And also all that generation were gathered unto their fathers, and there arose another generation after them, which knew not the Lord, nor yet the works which he had done for Israel. And the children of Israel did evil in the sight of the Lord, and served Baalim. And they forsook the Lord God of their fathers, which brought them out of the land of Egypt, and followed other gods, of the gods of the people that were round about them, and bowed themselves unto them, and provoked the Lord to anger. And they forsook the Lord, and served Baal and Ashtaroth. And the anger of the Lord was hot against Israel, and he delivered them into the hands of spoilers that spoiled them, and he sold them into the hands of their enemies round about, so that they could not any longer stand before their enemies. Whithersoever they went out, the hand of the Lord was against them for evil, as the Lord had said, and as the Lord had sworn unto them, and they were greatly distressed. Nevertheless, the Lord raised up judges, which delivered them out of the hand of those that spoiled them. And yet they would not hearken unto their judges, but they went a-whoring after other gods, and bowed themselves unto them. They turned quickly out of the way which their fathers walked in, obeying the commandments of the Lord, but they did not so. And when the Lord raised them up judges, then the Lord was with the judge, and delivered them out of the hand of their enemies all the days of the judge. For it repented the Lord because of their groanings, by reason of them that oppressed them and vexed them. And it came to pass, when the judge was dead, that they returned and corrupted themselves more than their fathers, in following other gods to serve them, and to bow down unto them. They ceased not from their own doings, nor from their stubborn way. And the anger of the Lord was hot against Israel, and he said, Because that this people hath transgressed my covenant which I commanded their fathers, and have not hearkened unto my voice, I also will not henceforth drive out any from before them of the nations which Joshua left when he died, that through them I may prove Israel, whether they will keep the way of the Lord to walk therein, as their fathers did keep it or not. Therefore the Lord left those nations without driving them out hastily, neither delivered he them into the hand of Joshua.
1: 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We read in the Bible in John 6, verse 44, No man can come to me except the Father which hath sent me draw him. May we keep the hope that it be God's will to use this E-Bible Fellowship International broadcast to draw His elect and feed His sheep. Until next time, may the Lord and His Word keep you encouraged, and may His perfect will be done.

firm a foundation, you saints of the Lord, is laid for your faith in his excellent word. What more can he say than to you he hath said? To you who for refuge to Jesus have fled.

Numbers 13. And the Lord spake unto Moses, saying, Send thou men, that they may search the land of Canaan, which I give unto the children of Israel. Of every tribe of their fathers shall he send a man, every one a ruler among them. And Moses, by the commandment of the Lord, sent them from the wilderness of Paran. All those men were heads of the children of Israel. And these were their names: of the tribe of Reuben, Shammua, the son of Zakur; of the tribe of Simeon, Shaphat, the son of Hori; of the tribe of Judah, Caleb, the son of Jephunneh; of the tribe of Issachar, Igal, the son of Joseph; of the tribe of Ephraim, Oshea, the son of Nun; of the tribe of Benjamin, Palti, the son of Raphu; of the tribe of Zebulun, Gadiel, the son of Sodi; of the tribe of Joseph, namely of the tribe of Manasseh, Gadi, the son of Susi; of the tribe of Dan, Amiel, the son of Gamali; of the tribe of Asher, Setur, the son of Michael; of the tribe of Naphtali, Nahbi, the son of Vopsi; of the tribe of Gad, Geu, the son of Maki. These are the names of the men which Moses sent to spy out the land. And Moses called Oshea, the son of Nun, Jehoshua. And Moses sent them to spy out the land of Canaan, and said unto them, Get you up this way southward, and go up into the mountain, and see the land, what it is, and the people that dwelleth therein, whether they be strong or weak, few or many, and what the land is that they dwell in, whether it be good or bad, and what cities they be that they dwell in, whether in tents or in strongholds, and what the land is, whether it be fat or lean, whether there be wood therein or not. And be ye of good courage, and bring the fruit of the land. Now the time was the time of the first ripe grapes. So they went up and searched the land from the wilderness of Zin unto Rehob, as men come to Hamath. And they ascended by the south, and came unto Hebron, where Ahiman, Sheshai, and Talmai, the children of Anak, were. Now Hebron was built 7 years before Zoan in Egypt. And they came unto the brook of Eshcol, and cut down from thence a branch with one cluster of grapes, and they bare it between two upon a staff, and they brought of the pomegranates and of the figs. The place was called the brook Eshcol, because of the cluster of grapes which the children of Israel cut down from thence. And they returned from searching of the land after 40 days. And they went and came to Moses and to Aaron, and to all the congregation of the children of Israel, unto the wilderness of Paran, to Kadesh, and brought back word unto them, and to all the congregation, and shewed them the fruit of the land. And they told him, and said, We came unto the land whither thou sentest us, and surely it floweth with milk and honey, and this is the fruit of it. Nevertheless the people be strong that dwell in the land, and the cities are walled, and very great. And moreover we saw the children of Anak there. The Amalekites dwell in the land of the south, and the Hittites, and the Jebusites, and the Amorites dwell in the mountains. And the Canaanites dwell by the sea, and by the coast of Jordan. And Caleb stilled the people before Moses, and said, Let us go up at once, and possess it, for we are well able to overcome it. But the men that went up with him said, We be not able to go up against the people, for they are stronger than we. And they brought up an evil report of the land which they had searched unto the children of Israel, saying, The land through which we have gone to search it, it is a land that eateth up the inhabitants thereof, and all the people that we saw in it are men of great stature. And there we saw the giants, the sons of Anak, which come of the giants, and we were in our own sight as grasshoppers, and so we were in their sight.

Job chapter 24. Why, seeing times are not hidden from the Almighty, do they that know him not see his days? Some remove the landmarks. They violently take away flocks and feed thereof. They drive away the ass of the fatherless. They take the widow's ox for a pledge. They turn the needy out of the way. The poor of the earth hide themselves together. Behold, as wild asses in the desert, go they forth to their work, rising betimes for a prey. The wilderness yieldeth food for them and for their children. They reap every one his corn in the field, and they gather the vintage of the wicked. They cause the naked to lodge without clothing, that they have no covering in the cold. They are wet with the showers of the mountains, and embrace the rock for want of a shelter. They pluck the fatherless from the breast, and take a pledge of the poor. They cause him to go naked without clothing, and they take away the sheaf from the hungry, which make oil within their walls, and tread their winepresses, and suffer thirst. Men groan from out of the city, and the soul of the wounded crieth out, yet God layeth not folly to them. They are of those that rebel against the light. They know not the ways thereof, nor abide in the paths thereof. The murderer rising with the light killeth the poor and needy, and in the night is as a thief. The eye also of the adulterer waiteth for the twilight, saying, "No eye shall see me," and disguiseth his face. In the dark they dig through houses, which they had marked for themselves in the daytime. They know not the light. For the morning is to them even as the shadow of death. If one know them, they are in the terrors of the shadow of death. He is swift as the waters. Their portion is cursed in the earth. He beholdeth not the way of the vineyards. Drought and heat consume the snow waters. So doth the grave those which have sinned. The womb shall forget him. The worm shall feed sweetly on him. He shall be no more remembered, and wickedness shall be broken as a tree. He evil entreateth the barren that beareth not, and doeth not good to the widow. He draweth also the mighty with his power. He riseth up, and no man is sure of life. Though it be given him to be in safety, whereon he resteth, yet his eyes are upon their ways. They are exalted for a little while, but are gone and brought low. They are taken out of the way as all other, and cut off as the tops of the ears of corn. And if it be not so now, who will make me a liar and make my speech nothing worth?

0: We welcome you to eBible Fellowship's Bible Reading Program. We read in 2 Timothy 3, verse 16, "All Scripture is given by inspiration of God and is profitable for doctrine, for reproof, for correction, for instruction in righteousness." Now, let's begin our Bible Reading Program.
1: Leviticus 11. And the Lord spake unto Moses and to Aaron, saying unto them, "Speak unto the children of Israel, saying, These are the beasts which ye shall eat among all the beasts that are on the earth. Whatsoever parteth the hoof, and is cloven-footed, and cheweth the cud among all the beasts, that shall he eat. Nevertheless, these shall he not eat of them that chew the cud, or of them that divide the hoof, as the camel, because he cheweth the cud, but divideth not the hoof. He is unclean unto you. And the coney, because he cheweth the cud, but divideth not the hoof, he is unclean unto you. And the hare, because he cheweth the cud, but divideth not the hoof, he is unclean unto you. And the swine, though he divide the hoof, and be cloven-footed, yet he cheweth not the cud, he is unclean to you. Of their flesh shall he not eat, and their carcass shall he not touch, they are unclean to you. These shall he eat of all that are in the waters. Whatsoever hath fins and scales in the waters, in the seas and in the rivers, them shall he eat. And all that have not fins and scales in the seas and in the rivers, of all that move in the waters, and of any living thing which is in the waters, they shall be an abomination unto you. They shall be even an abomination unto you. Ye shall not eat of their flesh, but ye shall have their carcasses in abomination. Whatsoever hath no fins nor scales in the waters, that shall be an abomination unto you. And these are they which ye shall have in abomination among the fowls. They shall not be eaten, they are an abomination. The eagle, and the ossifrage, and the osprey, and the vulture, and the kite after his kind, every raven after his kind, and the owl, and the nighthawk, and the cuckoo, and the hawk after his kind, and the little owl, and the cormorant, and the great owl, and the swan, and the pelican, and the gear eagle, and the stork, the heron after her kind, and the lapwing, and the bat, all fowls that creep, going upon all four, shall be an abomination unto you. Yet these may ye eat of every flying creeping thing that goeth upon all four, which have legs above their feet, to leap withal upon the earth. Even these of them ye may eat, the locust after his kind, and the bald locust after his kind, and the beetle after his kind, and the grasshopper after his kind. But all other flying creeping things which have 4 feet shall be an abomination unto you. And for these ye shall be unclean. Whosoever toucheth the carcass of them shall be unclean until the even. And whosoever beareth aught of the carcass of them shall wash his clothes, and be unclean until the even. The carcasses of every beast which divideth the hoof and is not cloven-footed, nor cheweth the cud, are unclean unto you. Every one that toucheth them shall be unclean. And whatsoever goeth upon his paws among all manner of beasts that go on all four, those are unclean unto you. Whoso toucheth their carcass shall be unclean until the even. And he that beareth the carcass of them shall wash his clothes and be unclean until the even. They are unclean unto you. These also shall be unclean unto you among the creeping things that creep upon the earth, the weasel and the mouse and the tortoise after his kind, and the ferret and the chameleon and the lizard and the snail and the mole. These are unclean to you among all that creep. Whosoever doth touch them when they be dead shall be unclean until the even. And upon whatsoever any of them when they are dead doth fall, it shall be unclean. Whether it be any vessel of wood, or raiment, or skin, or sack, whatsoever vessel it be, wherein any work is done, it must be put into water, and it shall be unclean until the even, so it shall be cleansed. And every earthen vessel whereinto any of them falleth, whatsoever is in it shall be unclean, and ye shall break it. Of all meat which may be eaten, that on which such water cometh shall be unclean, and all drink that may be drunk in every such vessel shall be unclean. And everything whereupon any part of their carcass falleth shall be unclean. Whether it be oven or ranges for pots, they shall be broken down, for they are unclean and shall be unclean unto you. Nevertheless, a fountain or pit wherein there is plenty of water shall be clean, but that which toucheth their carcass shall be unclean. And if any part of their carcass fall upon any sowing seed which is to be grown, it shall be clean. But if any water be put upon the seed, and any part of their carcass fall thereon, it shall be unclean unto you. And if any beast of which ye may eat die, he that toucheth the carcass thereof shall be unclean until the even. And he that eateth of the carcass of it shall wash his clothes, and be unclean until the even. He also that beareth the carcass of it shall wash his clothes, and be unclean until the even. And every creeping thing that creepeth upon the earth shall be an abomination, it shall not be eaten. Whatsoever goeth upon the belly, and whatsoever goeth upon all four, or whatsoever hath more feet among all creeping things that creep upon the earth, them ye shall not eat, for they are an abomination. Ye shall not make yourselves abominable with any creeping thing that creepeth, neither shall ye make yourselves unclean with them, that ye should be defiled thereby. For I am the Lord your God. Ye shall therefore sanctify yourselves, and ye shall be holy, for I am holy. Neither shall ye defile yourselves with any manner of creeping thing that creepeth upon the earth. For I am the Lord that bringeth you up out of the land of Egypt to be your God. Ye shall be therefore holy, for I am holy. This is the law of the beasts and of the fowl, and of every living creature that moveth in the waters, and of every creature that creepeth upon the earth. To make a difference between the unclean and the clean, and between the beast that may be eaten and the beast that may not be eaten.

Leviticus 12. And the Lord spake unto Moses, saying, Speak unto the children of Israel, saying, If a woman have conceived seed and born a man-child, then she shall be unclean 7 days, according to the days of the separation for her infirmity shall she be unclean. And in the 8th day the flesh of his foreskin shall be circumcised. And she shall then continue in the blood of her purifying 33 days. She shall touch no hallowed thing, nor come into the sanctuary, until the days of her purifying be fulfilled. But if she bear a maid child, then she shall be unclean 2 weeks, as in her separation, and she shall continue in the blood of her purifying 66 days. And when the days of her purifying are fulfilled, for a son or for a daughter, she shall bring a lamb of the 1st year for a burnt offering, and a young pigeon or a turtle dove for a sin offering, unto the door of the tabernacle of the congregation, unto the priest, who shall offer it before the Lord, and make an atonement for her. And she shall be cleansed from the issue of her blood. This is the law for her that hath borne a male or a female. And if she be not able to bring a lamb, then she shall bring 2 turtles or 2 young pigeons, the one for the burnt offering, and the other for a sin offering, and the priest shall make an atonement for her, and she shall be clean. Leviticus 13. And the Lord spake unto Moses and Aaron, saying, When a man shall have in the skin of his flesh a rising, a scab, or a bright spot, and it be in the skin of his flesh like the plague of leprosy, then he shall be brought unto Aaron the priest, or unto one of his sons the priests. And the priest shall look on the plague in the skin of the flesh, and when the hair in the plague is turned white, and the plague in sight be deeper than the skin of his flesh, it is a plague of leprosy, and the priest shall look on him and pronounce him unclean. And if the bright spot be white in the skin of his flesh, and in sight be not deeper than the skin, and the hair thereof be not turned white, then the priest shall shut up him that hath the plague 7 days. And the priest shall look upon him the 7th day, and behold, if the plague in his sight be at a stay, and the plague spread not in the skin, then the priest shall shut him up 7 days more. And the priest shall look upon him again the 7th day, and behold, if the plague be somewhat dark, and the plague spread not in the skin, the priest shall pronounce him clean. It is but a scab, and he shall wash his clothes and be clean. But if the scab spread much abroad in the skin, after that he hath been seen of the priest for his cleansing, he shall be seen of the priest again. And if the priest see that, behold, the scab spreadeth in the skin, then the priest shall pronounce him unclean, it is a leprosy. When the plague of leprosy is in a man, then he shall be brought unto the priest. And the priest shall see him, and behold, if the rising be white in the skin, and it have turned the hair white, and there be quick raw flesh in the rising, it is an old leprosy in the skin of his flesh, and the priest shall pronounce him unclean, and shall not shut him up, for he is unclean. And if a leprosy break out abroad in the skin, and the leprosy cover all the skin of him that hath the plague, from his head even to his foot, wheresoever the priest looketh, then the priest shall consider, and behold, if the leprosy have covered all his flesh, he shall pronounce him clean that hath the plague. It is all turned white, he is clean. But when raw flesh appeareth in him, he shall be unclean. And the priest shall see the raw flesh, and pronounce him to be unclean, for the raw flesh is unclean, it is a leprosy. Or if the raw flesh turn again, and be changed into white, he shall come unto the priest. And the priest shall see him, and behold, if the plague be turned into white, then the priest shall pronounce him clean that hath the plague, he is clean. The flesh also, in which even in the skin thereof was a boil, and is healed. And in the place of the boil there be a white rising, or a bright spot, white and somewhat reddish, and it be shewed to the priest. And if, when the priest seeth it, behold, it be in sight lower than the skin, and the hair thereof be turned white, the priest shall pronounce him unclean. It is a plague of leprosy broken out of the boil. But if the priest look on it, and behold, there be no white hairs therein, and if it be not lower than the skin, but be somewhat dark, then the priest shall shut him up 7 days. And if it spread much abroad in the skin, then the priest shall pronounce him unclean. It is a plague. But if the bright spot stay in his place, and spread not, it is a burning boil, and the priest shall pronounce him clean. Or if there be any flesh in the skin whereof there is a hot burning, and the quick flesh that burneth have a white bright spot, somewhat reddish or white,
Then the priest shall look upon it, and behold, if the hair in the bright spot be turned white, and it be in sight deeper than the skin, it is a leprosy broken out of the burning. Wherefore the priest shall pronounce him unclean, it is the plague of leprosy. But if the priest look on it, and behold, there be no white hair in the bright spot, and it be no lower than the other skin, but be somewhat dark, then the priest shall shut him up 7 days. And the priest shall look upon him the seventh day, and if it be spread much abroad in the skin, then the priest shall pronounce him unclean. It is the plague of leprosy. And if the bright spot stay in his place, and spread not in the skin, but it be somewhat dark, it is a rising of the burning, and the priest shall pronounce him clean, for it is an inflammation of the burning. If a man or woman have a plague upon the head or the beard, then the priest shall see the plague, and behold, if it be in sight deeper than the skin, and there be in it a yellow thin hair, then the priest shall pronounce him unclean. It is a dry scall, even a leprosy upon the head or beard. And if the priest look on the plague of the scall, and behold, it be not in sight deeper than the skin, and that there is no black hair in it, then the priest shall shut up him that hath the plague of the scall 7 days. And in the seventh day the priest shall look upon the plague, and behold, if the scall spread not, and there be in it no yellow hair, and the scall be not in sight deeper than the skin, he shall be shaven, but the scall shall he not shave. And the priest shall shut him up that hath the scall 7 days more. And in the seventh day the priest shall look upon the scall, and behold, if the scall be not spread in the skin, nor be it in sight deeper than the skin, then the priest shall pronounce him clean, and he shall wash his clothes and be clean. But if the scall spread much in the skin after his cleansing, then the priest shall look on him, and behold, if the scall be spread in the skin, the priest shall not seek for yellow hair, he is unclean. But if the scall be in his sight at a stay, and that there is a black hair grown up therein, the scall is healed. He is clean, and the priest shall pronounce him clean. If a man also or a woman have in the skin of their flesh bright spots, even white bright spots, then the priest shall look, and behold, if the bright spots in the skin of their flesh be darkish white, it is a freckled spot that groweth in the skin. He is clean. And the man whose hair is fallen off his head, he is bald, yet he is clean. And he that hath his hair fallen off from the part of his head toward his face, he is forehead bald, yet he is clean. And if there be in the bald head or bald forehead a white reddish sore, it is a leprosy sprung up in his bald head or his bald forehead. Then the priest shall look upon it, and behold, if the rising of the sore be white reddish in his bald head or in his bald forehead, as the leprosy appeareth in the skin of the flesh, he is a leprous man, he is unclean. The priest shall pronounce him utterly unclean, his plague is in his head. And the leper in whom the plague is, his clothes shall be rent, and his head bare, and he shall put a covering upon his upper lip, and shall cry, Unclean, unclean! All the days wherein the plague shall be in him, he shall be defiled. He is unclean. He shall dwell alone, without the camp shall his habitation be. The garment also that the plague of leprosy is in, whether it be a woolen garment or a linen garment, whether it be in the warp or woof of linen or of woolen, whether in a skin or in anything made of skin, and if the plague be greenish or reddish in the garment or in the skin, either in the warp or in the woof or in anything of the skin, it is a plague of leprosy and shall be shewed unto the priest. And the priest shall look upon the plague and shut up it that hath the plague 7 days. And he shall look upon the plague of the seventh day, if the plague be spread in the garment, either in the warp or in the woof, or in the skin, or in any work that is made of skin. The plague is a fretting leprosy, it is unclean. He shall therefore burn that garment, whether warp or woof, in woolen or in linen, or anything of skin, wherein the plague is, for it is a fretting leprosy, it shall be burnt in the fire. And if the priest shall look, and behold, the plague be not spread in the garment, either in the warp or in the woof, or in anything of skin, then the priest shall command that they wash the thing wherein the plague is, and he shall shut it up 7 days more. And the priest shall look upon the plague, after that it is washed, and behold, if the plague have not changed his color, and the plague be not spread, it is unclean. Thou shalt burn it in the fire, it is fret inward, whether it be bare within or without. And if the priest look, and behold, the plague be somewhat dark after the washing of it,
Then he shall rend it out of the garment, or out of the skin, or out of the warp, or out of the woof. And if it appear still in the garment, either in the warp, or in the woof, or in anything of skin, it is a spreading plague. Thou shalt burn that wherein the plague is with fire. And the garment, either warp, or woof, or whatsoever thing of skin it be, which thou shalt wash, if the plague be departed from them, then it shall be washed the second time, and shall be clean. This is the law of the plague of leprosy in a garment of woolen or linen, either in the warp or woof, or anything of skins, to pronounce it clean or to pronounce it unclean.

Leviticus 14. And the Lord spake unto Moses, saying, This shall be the law of the leper in the day of his cleansing. He shall be brought unto the priest, and the priest shall go forth out of the camp, and the priest shall look, and behold, if the plague of leprosy be healed in the leper, then shall the priest command to take for him that is to be cleansed two birds alive and clean, and cedar wood, and scarlet, and hyssop, and the priest shall command that one of the birds be killed in an earthen vessel over running water. As for the living bird, he shall take it, and the cedar wood, and the scarlet, and the hyssop, and shall dip them and the living bird in the blood of the bird that was killed over the running water. And he shall sprinkle upon him that is to be cleansed from the leprosy seven times, and shall pronounce him clean, and shall let the living bird loose into the open field. And he that is to be cleansed shall wash his clothes, and shave off all his hair, and wash himself in water, that he may be clean. And after that he shall come into the camp, and shall tarry abroad out of his tent 7 days. But it shall be on the seventh day that he shall shave all his hair off his head, and his beard, and his eyebrows, even all his hair he shall shave off. And he shall wash his clothes, also he shall wash his flesh in water, and he shall be clean. And on the eighth day he shall take two he lambs without blemish, and one ewe lamb of the first year without blemish, and 3/10 deals of fine flour for a meat offering, mingled with oil, and 1 log of oil. And the priest that maketh him clean shall present the man that is to be made clean, and those things before the Lord, at the door of the tabernacle of the congregation. And the priest shall take one he lamb, and offer him for a trespass offering, and the log of oil, and wave them for a wave offering before the Lord. And he shall slay the lamb in the place where he shall kill the sin offering, and the burnt offering in the holy place. For as the sin offering is the priest's, so is the trespass offering, it is most holy. And the priest shall take some of the blood of the trespass offering, and the priest shall put it upon the tip of the right ear of him that is to be cleansed, and upon the thumb of his right hand, and upon the great toe of his right foot. And the priest shall take some of the log of oil, and pour it into the palm of his own left hand. And the priest shall dip his right finger in that oil that is in his left hand, and shall sprinkle of the oil with his finger 7 times before the Lord. And of the rest of the oil that is in his hand shall the priest put upon the tip of the right ear of him that is to be cleansed, and upon the thumb of his right hand, and upon the great toe of his right foot, upon the blood of the trespass offering. And the remnant of the oil that is in the priest's hand he shall pour upon the head of him that is to be cleansed, and the priest shall make an atonement for him before the Lord. And the priest shall offer the sin offering, and make an atonement for him that is to be cleansed from his uncleanness. And afterward he shall kill the burnt offering. And the priest shall offer the burnt offering and the meat offering upon the altar, and the priest shall make an atonement for him, and he shall be clean. And if he be poor, and cannot get so much, then he shall take 1 lamb for a trespass offering to be waved, to make an atonement for him, and 1/10 deal of fine flour mingled with oil, for a meat offering, and 1 log of oil. And 2 turtle doves, or 2 young pigeons,

0: of his right foot. And the priest shall pour of the oil in the palm of his own left hand, and the priest shall sprinkle with his right finger some of the oil that is in his left hand 7 times before the Lord. And the priest shall put of the oil that is in his hand upon the tip of the right ear of him that is to be cleansed, and upon the thumb of his right hand, and upon the great toe of his right foot, upon the place of the blood of the trespass offering. And the rest of the oil that is in the priest's hand he shall put upon the head of him that is to be cleansed, to make an atonement for him before the Lord. And he shall offer one of the turtle doves, or one of the young pigeons, such as he can get, even such as he is able to get, the one for a sin offering and the other for a burnt offering, with the meat offering. And the priest shall make an atonement for him that is to be cleansed before the Lord. This is the law of him in whom is the plague of leprosy, whose hand is not able to get that which pertaineth to his cleansing. And the Lord spake unto Moses and unto Aaron, saying, When ye be come into the land of Canaan, which I give to you for a possession, and I put the plague of leprosy in a house of the land of your possession, and he that owneth the house shall come and tell the priest, saying, It seemeth to me there is as it were a plague in the house. Then the priest shall command that they empty the house before the priest go into it to see the plague, that all that is in the house be not made unclean, and afterward the priest shall go in to see the house. And he shall look on the plague, and behold, if the plague be in the walls of the house with hollow strakes, greenish or reddish, which in sight are lower than the wall, then the priest shall go out of the house to the door of the house, and shut up the house 7 days. And the priest shall come again the 7th day, and shall look, and behold, if the plague be spread in the walls of the house, then the priest shall command that they take away the stones in which the plague is, and they shall cast them into an unclean place without the city. And he shall cause the house to be scraped within round about, and they shall pour out the dust that they scrape off without the city into an unclean place. And they shall take other stones and put them in the place of those stones, and he shall take other mortar and shall plaster the house. And if the plague come again and break out in the house, after that he hath taken away the stones, and after he hath scraped the house, and after it is plastered, then the priest shall come and look, and behold, if the plague be spread in the house, it is a fretting leprosy in the house, it is unclean. And he shall break down the house, the stones of it, and the timber thereof, and all the mortar of the house, and he shall carry them forth out of the city into an unclean place. Moreover, he that goeth into the house all the while that it is shut up shall be unclean until the even. And he that lieth in the house shall wash his clothes, and he that eateth in the house shall wash his clothes. And if the priest shall come in and look upon it, and behold, the plague hath not spread in the house after the house was plastered, then the priest shall pronounce the house clean, because the plague is healed. And he shall take to cleanse the house 2 birds, and cedar wood, and scarlet, and hyssop. And he shall kill the one of the birds in an earthen vessel over running water. And he shall take the cedar wood, and the hyssop, and the scarlet, and the living bird, and dip them in the blood of the slain bird, and in the running water, and sprinkle the house 7 times. And he shall cleanse the house with the blood of the bird, and with the running water, and with the living bird, and with the cedar wood, and with the hyssop, and with the scarlet. And he shall let go the living bird out of the city into the open fields, and make an atonement for the house, and it shall be clean. This is the law for all manner of plague, of leprosy, and scall, and for the leprosy of a garment and of a house, and for a rising, and for a scab, and for a bright spot, to teach when it is unclean and when it is clean. This is the law of leprosy.
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Well, greetings, Bible lovers. This is Sky Berry, and welcome to today's edition of eBible Fellowship's Bible Quiz. In John 5, in verse 39, we read the words of Christ, "Search the Scriptures, for in them ye think ye have eternal life, and they are they which testify of me." And here we are again, all you Bereans out there. It's Bible quiz time again. Question number one. What man said this to

his future wife, soon after he met her. Jehovah recompense thy work, and a full reward be given thee of Jehovah, God of Israel, under whose wings thou art come to trust. What man said to this woman soon after he met her, Jehovah recompense thy work, and a full reward be given thee of Jehovah, God of Israel, under whose wings thou art come to trust? Number 2. Can you name the book and chapter where we read, the sun, S-U-N, of righteousness shall arise with healing in his wings? Can you name that book and chapter where we read, the sun, S-U-N, of righteousness shall arise with healing in his wings? Number 3. True or false? In Deuteronomy 14:21, the Israelites were commanded not to seethe a kid in its mother's milk. Is that true or false? In Deuteronomy 14:21, the Israelites were commanded not to seethe or boil a kid in its mother's milk. Number 4. Fill in the blank. And why beholdest thou the blank that is in thy brother's eye, but considerest not the beam that is in thine own eye? Fill in that blank. And why beholdest thou the blank that is in thy brother's eye, but considerest not the beam that is in thine own eye? And number 5, fill in the blank. And if any man will sue thee at the law and take away thy coat, let him have thy blank also. Fill in that blank. And if any man will sue thee at the law and take away thy coat, let him have thy blank also. And we'll be back in a minute or so with those answers.

Okay, today's answers. What man said this to his future wife soon after he had met her? Jehovah recompense thy work, and a full reward be given thee of Jehovah, God of Israel, under whose wings thou art come to trust. That was Boaz. You can read about that in Ruth 2, verse 11 and 12. Boaz said that. Ruth 2, 11 and 12. Number 2. Can you name the book and chapter where we read the Son, S-U-N, of righteousness shall arise with healing in his wings? That's Malachi 4, verse 2. Malachi 4, verse 2. Number 3. True or false? In Deuteronomy 14:21, the Israelites were commanded not to seethe a kid in its mother's milk. That's true. You read that in Deuteronomy 14, verse 21. That's true. The Israelites were commanded not to boil a kid in its mother's milk. Deuteronomy 14, 21. Number 4, fill in the blank. And why beholdest thou the mote that is in thy brother's eye, but considerest not the beam that is in thine own eye? You can find that verse in Matthew 7, 3. Matthew 7, 3. Why beholdest thou the mote that is in thy brother's eye, but considerest not the beam that is in thine own eye? Matthew 7, 3. And number 5, fill in the blank. And if any man will sue thee at the law and take away thy coat, let him have thy cloak also. And if any man will sue thee at the law and take away thy coat, let him have thy cloak also. That's Matthew 5, verse 40. That's our eBible Fellowship Bible quiz for today. And may God bless your study in His Word.

Hi, this is Harry Dysart with eBible Fellowship. Thanks for joining us for the Psalm of the Day. As our Lord says in His Word in Ephesians chapter 5, verses 19 and 20, speaking to yourselves in psalms and hymns and spiritual songs, singing and making melody in your heart to the Lord, giving thanks always for all things unto God and the Father, in the name of our Lord Jesus Christ. Psalm 87. A psalm or song for the sons of Korah. His foundation is in the holy mountains. Jehovah loveth the gates of Zion more than all the dwellings of Jacob. Glorious things are spoken of thee, O city of God, Selah. I will make mention of Rahab and Babylon to them that know me. Behold, Philistia and Tyre with Ethiopia. This man was born there. And of Zion it shall be said, this and that man was born in her, and the Highest Himself shall establish her. Jehovah shall count when He writeth up the people, that this man was born there, Selah. As well the singers as the players on instruments shall be there. All my springs are in thee. As our Lord instructs us, we read in Psalm 47, verses 6 and 7. Sing praises to God, sing praises unto our King, sing praises. For God is the King of all the earth, sing ye praises with understanding. Please join us again for the Psalm of the Day. May God's word be praised.

0: The following is a recording of a Bible study from Eddie Ramos from an eBible Fellowship Day in the Word session. 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And now, here's Eddie Ramos.
1: Merry Christmas, everyone, and welcome to the Day in the Word, Sunday morning. And I'd like to go ahead and start with a word of prayer, please. Dear Heavenly Father, we come before you to give you thanks, Lord, that you've blessed us, Lord, with another Sunday, Lord, another day in the Word, Lord, and this one, Lord, of all, that we get to celebrate, Lord, and remember your birth, Lord, the birth of the Lord and Savior, Jesus Christ. We thank you, Father, for the fellowship, for the ministry, Lord, for the studies, Lord, for the sheep, for everyone listening, Lord. And we thank you, Father, for the outreach, Lord, that we've been able to use the electronic medium, Lord, in a way that we never imagined possible. And we ask, Lord, that you might bless the hearing of your word this day, Father, and that, Lord, the sheep might be fed, Lord. And we thank you and ask.

0: this in Jesus' name. Amen. So today I'd like to pause from our regular series that we've been doing, the study of the Hebrew Kings. And since it's Christmas, I kind of felt it'd be more appropriate if we focused on the reason we celebrate the birth of our Lord and Savior, Jesus Christ. And I got the idea for this study a few weeks ago when I was having a Sunday Bible study with my family. And we had talked about what the main focus of the whole Bible was. Now, while the Bible seems to focus on many things, because historically it talks about a lot of different events, the overall focus of the scriptures spiritually, we know, is God's salvation plan. And his salvation plan, we also know, is directly tied in with the forgiveness of sins. Okay, and that's what the birth of Christ points us to. So for today's study, we'll be focusing on what true forgiveness is. And I'd like to go ahead and start by reading Luke chapter 2. We're going to go ahead and read from verse 25 to 32. Luke chapter 2, verse 25 says, "And behold, there was a man in Jerusalem whose name was Simeon. And the same man was just and devout, waiting for the consolation of Israel, and the Holy Ghost was upon him. And it was revealed unto him by the Holy Ghost that he should not see death before he had seen the Lord's Christ. And he came by the Spirit into the temple. And when the parents brought in the child Jesus to do for him after the custom of the law, then he took him up in his arms and blessed God and said, Lord, now lettest thy servant depart in peace, according to thy word. For mine eyes have seen thy salvation, which thou hast prepared before the face of all people, a light to lighten the Gentiles, and the glory of thy people Israel." Now, here, if you notice, this man named Simeon says, under the inspiration of the Holy Ghost, that his eyes have seen the salvation of the Lord. But we know that God's salvation was taking place long before this point. It was taking place since the beginning of the world. Therefore, the birth of Christ, even though it was an essential part of God's salvation program, was actually a sign, okay, of what already was taking place among the people of the world. So Christ's birth came to pass, or we could say it came to pass to be a manifestation or a demonstration of God's forgiveness unto salvation. And if we continue reading here in Luke 2, we'll see that Simeon continues speaking about Christ, okay, that his birth is not referred to as so much as a fulfillment of God's salvation plan, but as a sign of God's salvation. Let's continue reading here in verse 33. "And Joseph and his mother marveled at those things which were spoken of him. And Simeon blessed him and said unto Mary his mother, Behold, this child is set for the fall and rising again of many in Israel, and for a sign which shall be spoken against. Yea, a sword shall pierce through thy own soul also, that the thoughts of many hearts may be revealed." Now, if you take the time to look up the words fall and rising again that was used in verse 33 to speak of Christ, you'll see that it has everything to do with salvation and condemnation. The word fall is Strong's number G4431, and besides here, it's used only one other time in the Bible. So I'm going to take a look at that. It's in Matthew chapter 7, verse 26. In Matthew 7, verse 26, we read, "And everyone that heareth these sayings of mine, and doeth them not, shall be likened unto a foolish man, which built his house upon the sand. And the rain descended, and the floods came, and the winds blew, and beat upon that house, and it fell, and great was the fall of it." Okay, and this word fall is the same word that's used in Luke 2:34. Okay, this fall is describing the just condemnation that all sinners bring upon themselves for their sin, no matter how hard they try to become saved of their own good works. Okay, but in this account of the building of a house, we see that not only does God describe the falling of a house, but he also talks about the house that doesn't fall, because this house is built on a rock. And we know, of course, that this rock typifies the Lord Jesus Christ and his forgiveness towards those that he chose to save. Okay, and if we look up the other word that we read in Luke 2:34 that's translated as rising again, we'll see that this is Strong's number 386, and it's the word resurrection, which we know has everything to do with salvation through the forgiveness of sins. So just keep that in mind every time we celebrate the birth of Christ. Okay, what is it that we're truly celebrating when we remember his birth? Well, if we're true children of God, then we're celebrating and we're remembering what it means to truly have been forgiven of our sins. And if we're not sure if Christ has truly forgiven us of our sins, then we can still have hope and live with hope that perhaps God had saved me before he shut the door to salvation. So today, let's focus on forgiveness, because sometimes as fallen human beings in this fleshly body, it's easy to forget not only what true forgiveness actually is, but how it applies to our everyday lives. Okay, and because we live in this world, the amount of advice or the quality of advice that the world gives can really cloud what true forgiveness actually is if we're not paying close attention to the scriptures. So let's go ahead and turn to Mark 11:25. And just to give you a contrast between the word of God and the world, when the world speaks of forgiveness, it's normally in the form of a suggestion of something that someone should do rather than something that must be done as the way the scriptures declare. Let's take a look at Mark 11:25. There we read, "And when ye stand praying, forgive, if ye have aught against any, that your Father also which is in heaven may forgive you your trespasses. But if you do not forgive, neither will your Father which is in heaven forgive your trespasses." So this verse isn't teaching that God's forgiveness is conditional upon our forgiveness of others. It's teaching that our forgiveness of others is an indicator that perhaps God has indeed truly forgiven us of our sins. But now we have to consider that the opposite is also true, because verse 26 teaches us that if we think to have a relationship with God, and yet we refuse to forgive those who have offended us, well, then this is an indicator that we ourselves may not have truly been forgiven of our own sins. When I came across passages like this in the Bible, I usually highlight them and I label them as self-checks. In other words, passages like these, they help us to examine ourselves, whether we're in the faith, or to say it another way, whether we're truly saved or not. Now, another thing the world teaches us is that forgiveness is something that must be earned. It's something that the wrongdoer must strive to obtain by doing good works. Okay, and that the one who forgives is somehow a better person than the one whom he or she has forgiven. Okay, but the Bible says something completely different, doesn't it? The Bible teaches that true forgiveness is not merited by any work of any kind that we ourselves can do. It teaches us that forgiveness can be granted when it's not deserved. Okay, and this is what the Bible calls grace. And that's the importance of understanding what true forgiveness is and remembering that the world's definition of true forgiveness is always going to be contrary to God's definition of what true forgiveness actually is. That's why when we're trying to define true forgiveness, the only place we can turn to is the Bible, and not any wisdom that this world has to offer. So if we want to understand why God requires forgiveness and who he requires forgiveness from, then we really need to first talk about what the true gospel is. Okay, and in order to do that, I want to go ahead and turn to Genesis chapter 2, verse 16. When we go back to the beginning of the world, we see that after God created Adam, that he gave him a law to keep with a consequence that would come immediately if he should break that law. Genesis chapter 2, 16, we read, "And Jehovah God commanded the man, saying, of every tree of the garden thou mayest freely eat, but of the tree of the knowledge of good and evil thou shalt not eat of it, for in the day that thou eatest thereof thou shalt surely die." Okay, as we know, Adam and Eve did sin before God. You know, the world then of the people that would come forth from these two sinners would now be cursed into condemnation and to death. Okay, but what exactly was Adam and Eve's sin? Well, it was disobedience to the law of God. Okay, so we can see that the Garden of Eden was a test for mankind through Adam and Eve to see whether man would obey God's word or whether they would disobey it. And because we're very familiar with this account, we know that God also allowed Satan to enter into the picture as part of their test. And Satan, as we know, he was able to deceive Eve. And because he deceived Eve and caused her to sin, her husband, who was with her, also ate, and he became sin. And this, of course, is a picture of the gospel. Adam being a picture of Christ becoming sin for his bride, the elect. Okay, and I like to read from Genesis 3, verse 9. There we read, "And Jehovah God called unto Adam and said unto him, Where art thou? And he said, I heard thy voice in the garden, and I was afraid, because I was naked, and I hid myself. And he said, Who told thee that thou wast naked? Hast thou eaten of the tree whereof I commanded thee that thou shouldest not eat? And the man said, The woman whom thou gavest to be with me, she gave me of the tree, and I did eat. And Jehovah God said unto the woman, What is this that thou hast done? And the woman said, The serpent beguiled me, and I did eat." Now, how did God execute his payment for their sins? Well, according to what we read in Genesis 2, there was only one way to pay for the penalty of their sin, and that was through death. So Adam and Eve died the very day they sinned as a result. Okay, let's take a look at Romans 6:23. I know we're pretty familiar with this, but I want to go ahead and read it anyway. It says, "For the wages of sin is death." Now, the word wages is the word payment. "For the payment of sin is death. But the gift of God is eternal life through Jesus Christ our Lord." Let's also take a look at Romans 5:12. There we read, "Wherefore, as by one man sin entered into the world, and death by sin, and so death passed upon all men, for that all have sinned." These passages are teaching us that because mankind sinned, mankind as a whole was condemned to death. So what did that mean? Well, it meant that as mankind multiplied on the face of the earth, that there would be a world full of sinners who were justly condemned for their sins. And again, the only acceptable payment, as per God's own law, was death. And in order to get my family to understand this concept of guilt for our sins when we were having the study, I used the example of the people that are on death row, meaning the people who have been judged guilty of committing a crime that's punishable by death. I told them that these people know that they deserve to be where they are because they've committed a crime that more than likely also had to do with the killing of others. But as we saw earlier, God's law has only one payment for the transgression of his law. No matter what the transgression is, the penalty is death. So because all have sinned and all fall short of the glory of God, that means that all people are justly condemned to death, just like the inmates on death row. Now, I'm just using death row as an earthly example, and I understand that our judicial system is not perfect and that sometimes innocent people do end up on death row, but my example is simply focusing on the ones who've actually committed the crime which placed them there under the penalty of death. And once we understand that the person that's on death row deserves to be there because the crime he or she committed, or because they broke a very grievous law, then there can be no argument for the position that that individual finds himself in. Just like there can be no argument for the position that the world finds itself in of being guilty before the judge of all the earth, guilty before God. All have sinned and are justly condemned. And just like there's nothing any prisoner can do to free themselves of their guilt, so too, there is nothing that anyone could do to free themselves from the guilt of their own sins, other than paying for their sin. Now, a second part of this example of death row is really what helped me to tie in the similarities as this message relates to the message of the gospel. As I understand it, in this country, there's only one person who can pardon someone on death row. It's the president, okay? The president of the United States. And we don't have to get into all the details of how this happens, but this should help us understand that if the president, during his term, decided not to pardon anyone on death row, well, would that make him an unjust president? Absolutely not. Because we already established that everyone on death row justly deserves to be there, regardless of what power any president possesses to be able to pardon. But if the president chose to pardon just one person and let the rest go on and pay for their penalty, the penalty of their crimes, then is this president being unjust for just pardoning one individual among all these individuals who are equally guilty of death? Again, the answer is no. The president is actually being gracious for even pardoning one person among many who deserve to die. Okay, and if the president chose to pardon, let's say, one third of the inmates on death row, does that mean he automatically has to pardon every inmate on death row? Again, the answer is no. Well, if we can understand that earthly concept, then why do so many have trouble understanding the same concept as it applies to the sins of mankind? Well, the answer is because the biblical concept of the guilt of sin is spiritual in nature, and the natural man just can't understand it. Okay, in the Bible, God describes himself as being just. This means that he's bound himself to his own law, okay, which of course is the Bible, and he will never step down or step aside or outside of that law. Okay, so therefore, as the judge of all the earth, God, the just judge, had every right to allow mankind to die and let every person pay for their own sins by their own death. Okay, the same way the president could allow everyone on death row to be put to death, and yet we already established that it wouldn't make the president unjust for doing so. Okay, and the power the president has to pardon someone from death row is just a very, very tiny example of the power that God himself has to pardon us from our sins. Okay, and because God is a merciful God, he decided that rather than let mankind pay for their own sins by their own death, that he would pardon some of them, okay, from the penalty of death that they justly deserved. But unlike the earthly example of the president's power to pardon with probably just a stroke of a pen, God can only pardon those that he chose to forgive by actually taking their penalty and placing it upon himself. And this is what he did in the person of the Lord Jesus Christ. And he condemned him to death. In other words, the penalty of those forgiven couldn't just be wiped out. It couldn't just be swept under the rug or ignored. God's law demanded death for the sins of those who were going to be pardoned. So now how many people do you think any president would have pardoned if he had to take their place the way Christ did for his people? The answer is none. And now we begin to see the difference between forgiveness from the world's perspective versus from the perspective of the Bible. Let's take a look at Matthew chapter 1, verse 21. There we read, "And he shall bring forth a son, and thou shalt call his name Jesus, for he shall save his people from their sins." Okay, remember, to be saved from our sins means that we're also saved from the guilt and the penalty of our sins, which is death. Let's take a look at Isaiah 53:11 to see how God would accomplish this. In Isaiah 53:11, we read, "He shall see the travail of his soul and shall be satisfied. By his knowledge shall my righteous servant justify many, for he shall bear their iniquities." So the next logical question is, well, why not redeem all? Why only pardon some? Okay, and many would deem that as unfair or unjust to just pardon a few. Okay, and that's why I gave the example of those inmates on death row and the president's power to pardon. Okay, and the power to pardon didn't mean that there was an obligation to pardon. Okay, and if the president chose to pardon, then it didn't mean that he was obligated to pardon everyone. Well, then why do we question God when he did the same thing? Okay, God indeed had the power to redeem and therefore pardon everyone if he chose to do that. Okay, but again, having the power to pardon never meant that there was an obligation to do so. So the fact that God decided to redeem some is an act of abundant mercy in itself. And every individual that God chose to pardon from their sins should be seen exactly for what it is, an act of mercy toward an undeserving individual. Okay, another reason that God isn't obligated to pardon everyone is because he's the creator. He doesn't answer to man, okay, which were the creation. So rather, it's the other way around. And in Romans 9, verse 19, God provides a really humbling response to those who insist on being given a good enough reason why God has decided to have mercy on some and not all. So I want to go ahead and read that. Let's go ahead and read from verses 19 to 23. Romans 9:19. There we read, "Thou wilt say unto me, why doth he yet find fault? For who hath resisted his will? Nay, but, O man, who art thou that repliest against God? Shall the thing formed say to him that formed it, why hast thou made me thus? Hath not the potter power over the clay of the same lump to make one vessel unto honor and another unto dishonor? What if God, willing to show his wrath and to make his power known, endured with much long suffering the vessels of wrath fitted to destruction, and that he might make known the riches of his glory on the vessels of mercy, which he had afore prepared unto glory?" In this context, God is using twins in the same womb and likening them to pottery from the same lump of clay. Okay, and out of the same lump, God chose to love Jacob, meaning he chose to pay for Jacob's sins, and he chose to hate Esau, meaning that he chose not to pay for the sins of Esau. This means that Esau still had to justly pay for his own sins. Okay, and God had done this because he is the potter and mankind is the clay. And God gave us this example to teach us that God is sovereign over whom he chose to forgive. Okay, and it never mattered where or who, where we came from or who we are. God's redemption was solely based on his choice and nothing else. Let's take a look at John chapter 1. I want to read verses 12 and 13. John chapter 1, verse 12 says, "But as many as received him, to them gave he power to become the sons of God, even to them that believe on his name, which were born," this means born again, "which were born not of blood, nor of the will of the flesh, nor of the will of man, but of God." So God has made it quite clear that salvation was never based on the will of man. So those that received him are those who were born again by God's will and not by their own will. The Bible calls them God's elect. Let's take a look at that in James 1:18. James 1:18 says, "Of his own will begat he us with the word of truth, that we should be a kind of first fruits of his creatures." Let's also take a look at Romans chapter 8. And I want to read verses 32 to 33. Romans 8, verse 32 says, "He that spared not his own son, but delivered him up for us all, how shall he not with him also freely give us all things? Who shall lay anything to the charge of God's elect? It is God that justifieth." Now, if we're focusing, or if today's focus was to understand that what true forgiveness is, then the message of the gospel that we just went over, really, it's super important to understand because it helps us to see that forgiveness between individuals becomes much easier when we finally understand that we, if we're God's elect, never had to do anything to be granted forgiveness from our sins. Okay, this is much different from what we're taught today by the world regarding true forgiveness. And sadly, many who claim to belong to God have trouble forgiving others. They may even harbor feelings of hatred towards individuals who've offended them. Okay, but as we just read here earlier in Mark 11:26, this may be because it's possible that they themselves have not truly experienced what it is to have been forgiven. And so, therefore, since they've never experienced what true forgiveness actually is, they don't know how to bestow it. God's true children understand, though, that true forgiveness, really, it's an easy thing to do, to bestow on anyone who has ever sinned against us, because they understand that they themselves did nothing to be granted forgiveness from God. Okay, and God's elect understand that they're no better than anyone else. Okay, the mere fact that they've been forgiven and others have not doesn't puff up the elect of God. Really, it actually humbles them because they know that they were in the exact same position the rest of the world was in, and that they also justly deserve to be put to death for their sins rather than redeemed. Let's go ahead and turn to Luke 18. I want to read a contrast there between two men, one who has no understanding of his spiritual condition and his deserved punishment, and the other one who does understand. Luke 18, let's go ahead and start with verse 9. There we read, "And he spake this parable unto certain which trusted in themselves that they were righteous, and despised others. Two men went up into the temple to pray, the one a Pharisee, and the other a publican. The Pharisee stood and prayed thus with himself, God, I thank thee that I'm not as other men are, extortioners, unjust, adulterers, or even as this publican. I fast twice in the week. I give tithes of all that I possess. And the publican, standing afar off, would not lift up so much his eyes unto heaven, but smote upon his breast, saying, God be merciful unto me, a sinner. I tell you, this man went down to his house justified rather than the other. For everyone that exalteth himself shall be abased, and he that humbleth himself shall be exalted." As we read this, we can see that when our desperate spiritual condition and guilt before God is not understood, then we can easily exalt ourselves above others, thinking that we're somehow better than anyone else. And as we can see, that's a terrible mistake. Okay, in this parable, we can see that the publican did understand his condition before the judge of the world, and he did the only thing that any of us could do during a day of salvation, and that was to plead that God would have mercy on us and for us to hope for his pardon. Okay, when God's children finally understand the dreadful condition that we found ourselves in before salvation, that, you know, we were saved from certain death, then forgiveness towards others or towards those that offend us should not be a problem for us at all. Really, anytime we're faced with an opportunity to forgive someone who has sinned against us, it really helps, I think, if we first take a look at our own life and ask, well, if God could forgive someone like me, how in the world could I not forgive this person who has just wronged me? In other words, if God were to keep track of your sins and of mine, which of us could dare to say, you know, that we have a good enough reason not to forgive someone? None. None of us could do that. Okay, and we're fortunate that God's true forgiveness means that our sins will never be remembered by God. Let's turn to Hebrews chapter 8. I want to read verse 12. Hebrews 8:12, we read, "For I will be merciful to their unrighteousness and their sins and their iniquities will I remember no more." Now, when God says that he's going to no more remember our sins, he means that our sins will never be used against us to condemn us, because our sins were placed on Christ and Christ paid for our sins. He died on our behalf. Okay? And this is why when the Bible speaks of our duty to forgive our neighbor, that it's a forgiveness with no limit. Okay, the same way our forgiveness is with God. So let's turn to Matthew chapter 18. I want to read verses 21 and 22. In Matthew 18:21, we read, "Then Peter came to him and said, Lord, how oft shall my brother sin against me, and I forgive him? Till seven times? Jesus saith unto him, I say not unto thee until seven times, but until 70 times seven." So in order to properly understand Christ's answer here, we have to understand the extent of our own forgiveness. Well, our own forgiveness has no end, right? Exactly. Our forgiveness is perfectly completed in Christ, which is why the number 7 and 70 is used in Christ's answer. And 70 is 7 times 10. Both numbers pointing to completeness. In other words, there's no limit to our forgiveness when someone sins against us, the same way there's no limit to our own forgiveness when we sin against God. Let's take a look at Matthew. I want to read chapter 6, verses 9 to 12. There we read, "After this manner, therefore, pray ye, Our Father, which art in heaven, hallowed be thy name. Thy kingdom come, thy will be done, in earth as it is in heaven. Give us this day our daily bread, and forgive us our debts as we forgive our debtors." So in this prayer for salvation, God is linking the forgiveness of sins we're desiring to have with God with the forgiveness we demonstrate towards others. In other words, How could we have pleaded with God for salvation through forgiveness if we were never willing to demonstrate that same forgiveness towards others? Okay, and this is the importance of self-examination. Now, self-examination is really, it's not a very popular teaching among the circles of those that profess to be Christian. To most self-professed Christians, to examine oneself to see if you're truly saved, they believe it to be to question your salvation. And basically, every church has always taught to never question your salvation once you've made the decision for Christ. Yet this command comes right from God. Okay, for everyone who thinks that they're saved, they need to examine themselves. Let's take a look in 2 Corinthians 13:5. 2 Corinthians 13:5 says, "Examine yourselves, whether ye be in the faith. Prove your own selves. Know ye not your own selves, how that Jesus Christ is in you, except ye be reprobates." And to be a reprobate in the Bible means to be an outcast. Well, what happens when we examine ourselves? Well, assurance of our salvation isn't accomplished by us determining if we pass or if we fail all the requirements of the Bible. Assurance of our salvation is only possible by the Word of God speaking to our soul that we are children of God. Let's take a look at that in Psalm 35:3. There we read, "Draw out also the spear, and stop the way against them that persecute me. Say unto my soul, I am thy salvation." Well, when we examine ourselves, whether we're truly saved or not, or whether we think we're saved, you know, the Bible reveals one consistent truth, and that's that we all fall short. Okay, this is why we rely solely on God's Word, on His Spirit, to bring assurance of salvation to each one of His elect. And the verses that I spoke of earlier that I referred to as self-checks, they're given not to give us assurance of our salvation, but to help us see where we may be having a problem that needs addressing. And forgiveness seems to be at the top of most people's list of things that need more of our attention. So much so that, you know, the Bible repeats itself for the necessity of us to forgive. As we keep reading the Bible, we keep seeing passages that have to do with forgiveness. Let's take a look at Ephesians 4:32. In Ephesians 4:32, we read, "And be ye kind to one another, tenderhearted, forgiving one another, even as God, for Christ's sake, hath forgiven you." So it's important to understand that forgiveness is not a request, it's a commandment. And really, many people often forget this. Okay, our own forgiveness is demonstrated by our willingness to forgive others. Okay, and if you refuse to forgive anyone who has offended you, then it should cause you to examine yourself and question whether or not you truly have been forgiven of your own sins. Okay, and that's what we learned earlier from the reading of Matthew chapter 6, verses 14 and 15. Let's go ahead and turn back there. I'd like to go ahead and read that once again. Matthew chapter 6, verse 14. "For if ye forgive men their trespasses, your heavenly Father will also forgive you. But if ye forgive not men their trespasses, neither will your Father forgive your trespasses." In other words, an unwilling attitude to forgive another person serves as a good indicator that you may have never received forgiveness for your own sins. And because forgiveness of sins focuses around Christ and His bride, there seems to be no greater test of forgiveness than there is in the marriage circle. And I can see my wife nodding her head. You know, for all those that are married, we know that the marriage union is tested on a daily basis. Okay, and every test is an opportunity for forgiveness. And it's no coincidence that God likens His relationship with His elect as a marriage covenant, a covenant in which the elect, as the bride, seek for forgiveness from our husband on a daily basis, and oftentimes for the same sins. Well, if we transfer that line of thinking to our own marriage, how often are we expected to forgive our spouse? And how often should our spouse forgive us? What's the limit? Or where do we draw the line? Well, the answer is really, it's pretty simple. Where would you like Christ to draw the line with your forgiveness? Okay, you see, even when the churches who preach forgiveness of sins, when they counsel married couples that they tell them that there's a line in marriage that can be crossed, where the spouse no longer has to forgive. Okay, they say that, this line is adultery. Okay, and adultery is probably one of the most misunderstood subjects among the Christian circles. Okay, adultery has been named among one of the top reasons where one can draw the line on forgiveness. Okay, but obviously nothing could be further from the truth. Adultery is a sin, the same as lying is a sin. Okay, and if there's no sin that God cannot forgive, then what makes us think that we should not forgive this particular sin? Let's take a look at 1 Corinthians chapter 6. I want to read from verses 9 to 11. 1 Corinthians chapter 6, verse 9 says, "Know ye not that the unrighteous shall not inherit the kingdom of God? Be not deceived, neither fornicators, nor idolaters, nor adulterers, nor effeminate, nor abusers of themselves with mankind, nor thieves, nor covetous, nor drunkards, nor revilers, nor extortioners shall inherit the kingdom of God. And such were some of you, but ye are washed, but ye are sanctified, and ye are justified in the name of the Lord Jesus, and by the Spirit of our God." Sadly, Satan has succeeded in his attempts to deceive mankind as he did back in the Garden of Eden, and allowed him to think that there are justifiable reasons why someone should not be forgiven. Okay, but when we study the sin of adultery in marriage, we see that that sin was committed by ancient Israel, who was put away by God because they were not the true people of God. But God's true people are forgiven of each and every sin they sin against God, because all of their sins were placed on Christ. Even, as we just read, the sin of adultery. Let's take a look at Colossians chapter 3. I want to read verses 12 and 13. Colossians chapter 3, verse 12 says, "Put on, therefore, as the elect of God, holy and beloved, bowels of mercies, kindness, humbleness of mind, meekness, long-suffering, forbearing one another, and forgiving one another. If any man have a quarrel against any, even as Christ forgave you, so also do ye." So I'd like to close by saying that God is the one that has taught us in his word what true forgiveness is, okay? And that true forgiveness has no limit. It has no end. In other words, God is the one who has set the example for us to follow. So let's go ahead and close here with a word of prayer. Dear gracious and heavenly Father, we come before you today, Lord, to give you thanks for all that you teach us through your word. Lord, for teaching us, Lord, forgiveness is something, Lord, that you graciously bestowed on your people. Lord, that we did nothing, absolutely nothing to deserve it, Lord. But we're all deserving of death. And in your great mercy and in your great kindness, Lord, you decided to save a people for yourself, Lord. And we are grateful that we can see that and that we can understand that, Lord. And we ask, Lord, that you continue to be with us, to feed us, Lord, to guide us with your word. Father, and help us, Lord, that if we struggle in our flesh, Lord, to forgive others or Lord, if any other thing that we struggle with, Lord, we pray that you might help us to overcome. We thank you, Father, for your kindness, and we thank you for your grace, Lord. And for the remainder of this day, Lord, we give you thanks. In Jesus' name we pray. Amen.
1: 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Until next time, may the Lord's perfect will be done.

0: We welcome you to eBible Fellowship's Bible Reading Program. We read in 2 Timothy 3, verse 16, "All Scripture is given by inspiration of God and is profitable for doctrine, for reproof, for correction, for instruction in righteousness." Now, let's begin our Bible Reading Program.
1: Chapter 16. Romans. Chapter 16. I commend unto you Phoebe, our sister, which is a servant of the church which is at Cenchrea, that ye receive her in the Lord as becometh saints, and that ye assist her in whatsoever business she hath need of you. For she hath been a succorer of many, and of myself also. Greet Priscilla and Aquila, my helpers in Christ Jesus, who have for my life laid down their own necks, unto whom not only I give thanks, but also all the churches of the Gentiles. Likewise greet the church that is in their house. Salute my well-beloved Epaenetus, who is the firstfruits of Achaia unto Christ. Greet Mary, who bestowed much labor on us. Salute Andronicus and Junia, my kinsmen, and my fellow prisoners who are of note among the apostles, who also were in Christ before me. Greet

Amplius, my beloved in the Lord. Salute Urbane, our helper in Christ, and Stachys, my beloved. Salute Apelles, approved in Christ. Salute them which are of Aristobulus' household. Salute Herodian, my kinsman. Greet them that be of a household of Narcissus, which are in the Lord. Salute Tryphena and Tryphosa, who labor in the Lord. Salute the beloved Persis, which labored much in the Lord. Salute Rufus, chosen in the Lord, and his mother and mine. Salute Asyncritus, Phlegon, Hermas, Patrobus, Hermes, and the brethren which are with them. Salute Philogagus, and Julia, Nerus and his sister, and Olympus, and all the saints which are with them. Salute one another with an holy kiss. The churches of Christ salute you. Now I beseech you, brethren, mark them which cause divisions and offences contrary to the doctrine which ye have learned, and avoid them. For they that are such serve not our Lord Jesus Christ, but their own belly, and by good words and fair speeches deceive the hearts of the simple. For your obedience is come abroad unto all men. I am glad, therefore, on your behalf. But yet I would have you wise unto that which is good, and simple concerning evil. And the God of peace shall bruise Satan under your feet shortly. The grace of our Lord Jesus Christ be with you. Amen. Timotheus, my workfellow, and Lucius, and Jason, and Sosipater, my kinsman, salute you. I, Tertius, who wrote this epistle, salute you in the Lord. Gaius, mine host, and of the whole church, saluteth you. Erastus, the chamberlain of the city, saluteth you, and Quartus, a brother. The grace of our Lord Jesus Christ be with you all. Amen. Now to him that is of power to establish you according to my gospel, and the preaching of Jesus Christ according to the revelation of the mystery which was kept secret since the world began, but now is made manifest, and by the scriptures of the prophets, according to the commandment of the everlasting God, made known to all nations for the obedience of faith, to God only wise be glory through Jesus Christ forever. Amen.

1 Corinthians chapter 1. Paul, called to be an apostle of Jesus Christ through the will of God, and Sosthenes our brother. Unto the church of God which is at Corinth, to them that are sanctified in Christ Jesus, called to be saints, with all that in every place call upon the name of Jesus Christ our Lord, both theirs and ours, grace be unto you and peace from God our Father and from the Lord Jesus Christ. I thank my God always on your behalf for the grace of God which is given you by Jesus Christ, that in everything ye are enriched by him, in all utterance and in all knowledge, even as the testimony of Christ was confirmed in you, so that ye come behind in no gift, waiting for the coming of our Lord Jesus Christ, who shall also confirm you unto the end, that ye may be blameless in the day of our Lord Jesus Christ. God is faithful, by whom ye were called unto the fellowship of his Son Jesus Christ our Lord. Now I beseech you, brethren, by the name of our Lord Jesus Christ, that ye all speak the same thing, and that there be no divisions among you, but that ye be perfectly joined together in the same mind and in the same judgment. For it hath been declared unto me of you, my brethren, by them which are of the house of Chloe, that there are contentions among you. Now this I say, that every one of you saith, I am of Paul, and I of Apollos, and I of Cephas, and I of Christ. Is Christ divided? Was Paul crucified for you, or were ye baptized in the name of Paul? I thank God that I baptized none of you but Crispus and Gaius, lest any should say that I had baptized in mine own name. And I baptized also the household of Stephanas. Besides, I know not whether I baptized any other. For Christ sent me not to baptize, but to preach the gospel, not with wisdom of words, lest the cross of Christ should be made of none effect. For the preaching of the cross is to them that perish foolishness, but unto us which are saved it is the power of God. For it is written, I will destroy the wisdom of the wise, and will bring to nothing the understanding of the prudent. Where is the wise? Where is the scribe? Where is the disputer of this world? Hath not God made foolish the wisdom of this world? For after that, in the wisdom of God, the world by wisdom knew not God. It pleased God, by the foolishness of preaching, to save them that believe. For the Jews require a sign, and the Greeks seek after wisdom. But we preach Christ crucified, unto the Jews a stumbling block, and unto the Greeks foolishness. But unto them which are called, both Jews and Greeks, Christ the power of God and the wisdom of God. Because the foolishness of God is wiser than men, and the weakness of God is stronger than men. For ye see your calling, brethren, how that not many wise men after the flesh, not many mighty, not many noble, are called. But God hath chosen the foolish things of the world to confound the wise, and God hath chosen the weak things of the world to confound the things which are mighty, and base things of the world, and things which are despised hath God chosen, yea, and things which are not, to bring to naught things that are, that no flesh should glory in his presence. But of him are ye in Christ Jesus, who of God is made unto us wisdom and righteousness and sanctification and redemption, that, according as it is written, he that glorieth, let him glory in the Lord. 1 Corinthians chapter 2. And I, brethren, when I came to you, came not with excellency of speech or of wisdom, declaring unto you the testimony of God. For I determined not to know anything among you, save Jesus Christ and him crucified. And I was with you in weakness and in fear and in much trembling. And my speech and my preaching was not with enticing words of man's wisdom, but in demonstration of the Spirit and of power, that your faith should not stand in the wisdom of men, but in the power of God. Howbeit we speak wisdom among them that are perfect, yet not the wisdom of this world, nor of the princes of this world that come to naught, but we speak the wisdom of God in a mystery, even the hidden wisdom, which God ordained before the world unto our glory,
which none of the princes of this world knew. For had they known it, they would not have crucified the Lord of glory. But as it is written, eye hath not seen, nor ear heard, neither have entered into the heart of man the things which God hath prepared for them that love him. But God hath revealed them unto us by his Spirit. For the Spirit searcheth all things, yea, the deep things of God. For what man knoweth the things of a man, save the spirit of man which is in him? Even so, the things of God knoweth no man, but the Spirit of God. Now we have received not the spirit of the world, but the Spirit which is of God, that we might know the things that are freely given to us of God, which things also we speak, not in the words which man's wisdom teacheth, but which the Holy Ghost teacheth, comparing spiritual things with spiritual. But the natural man receiveth not the things of the Spirit of God, for they are foolishness unto him, neither can he know them, because they are spiritually discerned. But he that is spiritual judgeth all things, yet he himself is judged of no man. For who hath known the mind of the Lord, that he may instruct him? But we have the mind of Christ. 1 Corinthians chapter 3. And I, brethren, could not speak unto you as unto spiritual, but as unto carnal, even as unto babes in Christ. I have fed you with milk, and not with meat, for hitherto ye were not able to bear it, neither yet now are ye able, for ye are yet carnal. For whereas there is among you envying, and strife, and divisions, are ye not carnal, and walk as men? For while one saith, I am of Paul, and another, I am of Apollos, are ye not carnal? Who then is Paul, and who is Apollos, but ministers by whom ye believed, even as the Lord gave to every man? I have planted, Apollos watered, but God gave the increase. So then, neither is he that planteth anything, neither he that watereth, but God that giveth the increase. Now he that planteth and he that watereth are one, and every man shall receive his own reward according to his own labor. For we are laborers together with God. Ye are God's husbandry, ye are God's building. According to the grace of God which is given unto me, as a wise master builder, I have laid the foundation, and another buildeth thereon. But let every man take heed how he buildeth thereupon. For other foundation can no man lay than that is laid, which is Jesus Christ. Now if any man build upon this foundation gold, silver, precious stones, wood, hay, stubble, every man's work shall be made manifest, for the day shall declare it, because it shall be revealed by fire, and the fire shall try every man's work of what sort it is. If any man's work abide which he hath built thereupon, he shall receive a reward. If any man's work shall be burned, he shall suffer loss, but he himself shall be saved, yet so as by fire. Know ye not that ye are the temple of God, and that the Spirit of God dwelleth in you? If any man defile the temple of God, him shall God destroy, for the temple of God is holy, which temple ye are. Let no man deceive himself. If any man among you seemeth to be wise in this world, let him become a fool, that he may be wise. For the wisdom of this world is foolishness with God. For it is written, he taketh the wise in their own craftiness. And again, the Lord knoweth the thoughts of the wise, that they are vain. Therefore let no man glory in men, for all things are yours, whether Paul, or Apollos, or Cephas, or the world, or life, or death, or things present, or things to come, all are yours, and ye are Christ's, and Christ is God's. 1 Corinthians chapter 4. Let a man so account of us, as of the ministers of Christ, and stewards of the mysteries of God. Moreover, it is required in stewards that a man be found faithful. But with me it is a very small thing that I should be judged of you, or of man's judgment. Yea, I judge not mine own self. For I know nothing by myself,
Yet am I not hereby justified, but he that judgeth me is the Lord. Therefore judge nothing before the time, until the Lord come, who both will bring to light the hidden things of darkness, and will make manifest the counsels of the hearts. And then shall every man have praise of God. And these things, brethren, I have in a figure transferred to myself and to Apollos for your sakes, that ye might learn in us not to think of man above that which is written, that no one of you be puffed up for one against another. For who maketh thee to differ from another? And what hast thou that thou didst not receive? Now if thou didst receive it, why dost thou glory as if thou hadst not received it? Now ye are full, now ye are rich, ye have reigned as kings without us, and I would to God ye did reign, that we also might reign with you. For I think that God hath set forth us the apostles last, as it were appointed to death, for we are made a spectacle unto the world, and to angels, and to men. We are fools for Christ's sake, but ye are wise in Christ. We are weak, but ye are strong. Ye are honorable, but we are despised. Even unto this present hour we both hunger and thirst, and are naked, and are buffeted, and have no certain dwelling place. And labor, working with our own hands, being reviled, we bless. Being persecuted, we suffer it. Being defamed, we entreat. We are made as the filth of the world, and are the offscouring of all things unto this day. I write not these things to shame you, but as my beloved sons I warn you, for though ye have 10,000 instructors in Christ, yet have ye not many fathers. For in Christ Jesus I have begotten you through the gospel. Wherefore I beseech you, be ye followers of me. For this cause have I sent unto you Timotheus, who is my beloved son and faithful in the Lord, who shall bring you into remembrance of my ways, which be in Christ, as I teach everywhere in every church. Now some are puffed up, as though I would not come to you. But I will come to you shortly, if the Lord will, and will know, not the speech of them which are puffed up, but the power. For the kingdom of God is not in word, but in power. What will ye? Shall I come unto you with a rod, or in love, and in the spirit of meekness?

1 Corinthians chapter 5. It is reported commonly that there is fornication among you, and such fornication as is not so much as named among the Gentiles, that one should have his father's wife. And ye are puffed up, and have not rather mourned, that he that hath done this deed might be taken away from among you. For I verily, as absent in body, but present in spirit, have judged already, as though I were present, concerning him that hath so done this deed. In the name of our Lord Jesus Christ, when ye are gathered together, and my spirit with the power of our Lord Jesus Christ, to deliver such an one unto Satan for the destruction of the flesh, that the spirit may be saved in the day of the Lord Jesus. Your glorying is not good. Know ye not that a little leaven leaveneth the whole lump? Purge out therefore the old leaven, that ye may be a new lump, as ye are unleavened. For even Christ, our Passover, is sacrificed for us. Therefore let us keep the feast, not with old leaven, neither with the leaven of malice and wickedness, but with the unleavened bread of sincerity and truth. I wrote unto you in an epistle not to company with fornicators, yet not altogether with the fornicators of this world, or with the covetous, or extortioners, or with idolaters, for then must ye needs go out of the world. But now I have written unto you not to keep company, if any man that is called a brother be a fornicator, or covetous, or an idolater, or a railer, or a drunkard, or an extortioner, with such an one, no, not to eat. For what have I to do to judge them also that are without? Do not ye judge them that are within? But them that are without, God judgeth. Therefore put away from among yourselves that wicked person. 1 Corinthians chapter 6. Dare any of you, having a matter against another, go to law before the unjust and not before the saints? Do ye not know that the saints shall judge the world? And if the world shall be judged by you, are ye unworthy to judge the smallest matters? Know ye not that we shall judge angels? How much more things that pertain to this life? If then ye have judgments of things pertaining to this life, set them to judge who are least esteemed in the church. I speak to your shame. Is it so that there is not a wise man among you, no, not one, that shall be able to judge between his brethren? But brother goeth to law with brother, and that before the unbelievers. Now therefore there is utterly a fault among you, because ye go to law one with another. Why do ye not rather take wrong? Why do ye not rather suffer yourselves to be defrauded? Nay, ye do wrong, and defraud, and that your brethren. Know ye not that the unrighteous shall not inherit the kingdom of God? Be not deceived, neither fornicators, nor idolaters, nor adulterers, nor effeminate, nor abusers of themselves with mankind, nor thieves, nor covetous, nor drunkards, nor revilers, nor extortioners shall inherit the kingdom of God. And such were some of you. But ye are washed, but ye are sanctified, but ye are justified in the name of the Lord Jesus, and by the Spirit of our God. All things are lawful unto me, but all things are not expedient. All things are lawful for me, but I will not be brought under the power of any. Meats for the belly, and the belly for meats, but God shall destroy both it and them. Now the body is not for fornication, but for the Lord, and the Lord for the body. And God hath both raised up the Lord, and will also raise up us by his own power. Know ye not that your bodies are the members of Christ? Shall I then take the members of Christ and make them the members of an harlot? God forbid. What, know ye not that he which is joined to an harlot is one body? For two, saith he, shall be one flesh. But he that is joined unto the Lord is one spirit. Flee fornication. Every sin that a man doeth is without the body,
but he that committeth fornication sinneth against his own body. What, know ye not that your body is the temple of the Holy Ghost which is in you, which ye have of God, and ye are not your own? 1 Corinthians chapter 7. Now concerning the things whereof ye wrote unto me, it is good for a man not to touch a woman. Nevertheless, to avoid fornication, let every man have his own wife, and let every woman have her own husband. Let the husband render unto the wife due benevolence, and likewise also the wife unto the husband. The wife hath not power of her own body, but the husband. And likewise also the husband hath not power of his own body, but the wife. Defraud ye not one the other, except it be with consent for a time, that ye may give yourselves to fasting and prayer, and come together again, that Satan tempt you not for your incontinency. But I speak this by permission and not of commandment. For I would that all men were even as I myself, but every man hath his proper gift of God, one after this manner and another after that. I say therefore to the unmarried and widows, it is good for them if they abide even as I. But if they cannot contain, let them marry, for it is better to marry than to burn. And unto the married I command, yet not I, but the Lord, let not the wife depart from her husband. But, and if she depart, let her remain unmarried, or be reconciled to her husband, and let not the husband put away his wife. But to the rest speak I, not the Lord. If any brother hath a wife that believeth not, and she be pleased to dwell with him, let him not put her away. And the woman which hath an husband that believeth not, and if he be pleased to dwell with her, let her not leave him. For the unbelieving husband is sanctified by the wife, and the unbelieving wife is sanctified by the husband. Else were your children unclean, but now are they holy. But if the unbelieving depart, let him depart. A brother or a sister is not under bondage in such cases, but God hath called us to peace. For what knowest thou, O wife, whether thou shalt save thy husband? Or how knowest thou, O man, whether thou shalt save thy wife? But as God hath distributed to every man, as the Lord hath called every one, so let him walk. And so ordain I in all churches. Is any man called being circumcised? Let him not become uncircumcised. Is any called in uncircumcision? Let him not be circumcised. Circumcision is nothing, and uncircumcision is nothing, but the keeping of the commandments of God. Let every man abide in the same calling wherein he was called. Art thou called being a servant? Care not for it, but if thou mayest be made free, use it rather. For he that is called in the Lord, being a servant, is the Lord's freeman. Likewise also, he that is called being free is Christ's servant. Ye are bought with a price. Be not ye the servants of men. Brethren, let every man, wherein he is called, therein abide with God. Now concerning virgins, I have no commandment of the Lord, yet I give my judgment, as one that hath obtained mercy of the Lord, to be faithful. I suppose, therefore, that this is good for the present distress. I say that it is good for a man so to be. Art thou bound unto a wife? Seek not to be loosed. Art thou loosed from a wife? Seek not a wife. But, and if thou marry, thou hast not sinned, and if a virgin marry, she hath not sinned. Nevertheless, such shall have trouble in the flesh, but I spare you. But this I say, brethren, the time is short. It remaineth that both they that have wives be as though they had none, and they that weep as though they wept not, and they that rejoice as though they rejoiced not, and they that buy as though they possessed not,
and they that use this world, as not abusing it, for the fashion of this world passeth away. But I would have you without carefulness. He that is unmarried careth for the things that belong to the Lord, how he may please the Lord. But he that is married careth for the things that are of the world, how he may please his wife. There is difference also between a wife and a virgin. The unmarried woman careth for the things of the Lord, that she may be holy both in body and in spirit. But she that is married careth for the things of the world, how she may please her husband. And this I speak for your own profit, not that I may cast a snare upon you, but for that which is comely, and that ye may attend upon the Lord without distraction. But if any man think that he behaveth himself uncomely toward his virgin, if she pass the flower of her age and need so require, let him do what he will. He sinneth not. Let them marry. Nevertheless, he that standeth steadfast in his heart, having no necessity, but hath power over his own will, and hath so decreed in his heart that he will keep his virgin, doeth well. So then he that giveth her in marriage doeth well, but he that giveth her not in marriage doeth better. The wife is bound by the law as long as her husband liveth. But if her husband be dead, she is at liberty to be married to whom she will, only in the Lord. But she is happier if she so abide, after my judgment. And I think also that I have the Spirit of God.

0: 1 Corinthians chapter 8. Now as touching things offered unto idols, we know that we all have knowledge. Knowledge puffeth up, but charity edifieth. And if any man think that he knoweth anything, he knoweth nothing, yet as he ought to know. But if any man love God, the same is known of him. As concerning, therefore, the eating of those things that are offered in sacrifice unto idols, we know that an idol is nothing in the world, and that there is none other God but one. For though there be that are called gods, whether in heaven or in earth, as there be gods many and lords many, but to us there is but one God, the Father, of whom are all things, and we in him, and one Lord, Jesus Christ, by whom are all things, and we by him. Howbeit there is not in every man that knowledge, for some with conscience of the idol unto this hour eat it as a thing offered unto an idol, and their conscience being weak is defiled. But meat commendeth us not to God, for neither if we eat are we the better, neither if we eat not are we the worse. But take heed, lest by any means this liberty of yours become a stumbling block to them that are weak. For if any man see thee, which hast knowledge, sit at meat in the idol's temple, shall not the conscience of him which is weak be emboldened to eat those things which are offered to idols? And through thy knowledge shall the weak brother perish, for whom Christ died? But when ye sin so against the brethren, and wound their weak conscience, ye sin against Christ. Wherefore, if meat make my brother to offend, I will eat no flesh while the world standeth, lest I make my brother to offend. 1 Corinthians 9. Am I not an apostle? Am I not free? Have I not seen Jesus Christ our Lord? Are not ye my work in the Lord? If I be not an apostle unto others, yet doubtless I am to you, for the seal of mine apostleship are ye in the Lord. Mine answer to them that do examine me is this: Have we not power to eat and to drink? Have we not power to lead about a sister, a wife, as well as other apostles, and as the brethren of the Lord and Cephas?
1: Or I only and Barnabas, have not we power to forbear working?
0: Who goeth a warfare any time at his own charges?
1: Who planteth the vineyard and eateth not of the fruit thereof?
0: Or who feedeth a flock and eateth not of the milk of the flock? Say I these things as a man, or saith not the law the same also? For it is written in the law of Moses, Thou shalt not muzzle the mouth of the ox that treadeth out the corn. Doth God take care for oxen? Or saith he it altogether for our sakes? For our sakes, no doubt, this is written, that he that ploweth should plow in hope, and that he that thresheth in hope should be partaker of his hope. If we have sown unto you spiritual things, is it a great thing if we shall reap your carnal things?
1: If others be partakers of this power over you, are not we rather?
0: Nevertheless, we have not used this power, but suffer all things, lest we should hinder the gospel of Christ. Do ye not know that they which minister about holy things live of the things of the temple, and they which wait at the altar are partakers with the altar? Even so hath the Lord ordained that they which preach the gospel should live of the gospel. But I have used none of these things, neither have I written these things, that it should be so done unto me. For it were better for me to die than that any man should make my glorying void. For though I preach the gospel, I have nothing to glory of, for necessity is laid upon me. Yea, woe is unto me, if I preach not the gospel. For if I do this thing willingly, I have a reward. But if against my will, a dispensation of the gospel is committed unto me. What is my reward then? Verily that, when I preach the gospel, I may make the gospel of Christ without charge, that I abuse not my power in the gospel. For though I be free from all men, yet have I made myself servant unto all, that I might gain the more. And unto the Jews I became as a Jew, that I might gain the Jews, to them that are under the law, as under the law, that I might gain them that are under the law, to them that are without law, as without law, being not without law to God, but under the law to Christ, that I might gain them that are without law. To the weak became I as weak, that I might gain the weak. I am made all things to all men, that I might by all means save some. And this I do for the gospel's sake, that I might be partaker thereof with you. Know ye not that they which run in a race run all, but one receiveth the prize? So run that ye may obtain. And every man that striveth for the mastery is temperate in all things. Now they do it to obtain a corruptible crown, but we an incorruptible. I therefore so run, not as uncertainly, so fight I, not as one that beateth the air, but I keep under my body, and bring it into subjection, lest that by any means, when I have preached to others, I myself should be a castaway. 1 Corinthians 10. Moreover, brethren, I would not that ye should be ignorant, how that all our fathers were under the cloud, and all passed through the sea, and were all baptized unto Moses in the cloud and in the sea, and did all eat the same spiritual meat, and did all drink the same spiritual drink. For they drank of that spiritual rock that followed them, and that rock was Christ. But with many of them God was not well pleased, for they were overthrown in the wilderness. Now these things were our examples, to the intent we should not lust after evil things, as they also lusted. Neither be ye idolaters, as were some of them. As it is written, the people sat down to eat and drink, and rose up to play. Neither let us commit fornication, as some of them committed, and fell in one day 23,000. Neither let us tempt Christ, as some of them also tempted, and were destroyed of serpents. Neither murmur ye, as some of them also murmured, and were destroyed of the destroyer. Now all these things happened unto them for ensamples,
1: and they are written for our admonition, upon whom the ends of the world are come.
0: Wherefore let him that thinketh he standeth take heed, lest he fall. There hath no temptation taken you, but such as is common to man. But God is faithful, who will not suffer you to be tempted above that ye are able, but will, with the temptation, also make a way to escape, that ye may be able to bear it. Wherefore, my dearly beloved, flee from idolatry. I speak as to wise men, judge ye what I say. The cup of blessing which we bless, is it not the communion of the blood of Christ? The bread which we break, is it not the communion of the body of Christ? For we being many are one bread and one body, for we are all partakers of that one bread. Behold Israel after the flesh. Are not they which eat of the sacrifices partakers of the altar? What say I then? That the idol is anything, or that which is offered in sacrifice to idols is anything? But I say that the things which the Gentiles sacrifice, they sacrifice to devils, and not to God, and I would not that you should have fellowship with devils. Ye cannot drink the cup of the Lord and the cup of devils.
1: Ye cannot be partakers of the Lord's table and of the table of devils.
0: Do we provoke the Lord to jealousy? Are we stronger than he? All things are lawful for me, but all things are not expedient. All things are lawful for me, but all things edify not. Let no man seek his own, but every man another's wealth.
1: Whatsoever is sold in the shambles that eat, asking no question for conscience sake.
0: For the earth is the Lord's, and the fullness thereof.
1: If any of them that believe not bid you to a feast, and ye be disposed to go, whatsoever is set before you eat, asking no question for conscience sake.
0: But if any man say unto you, this is offered in sacrifice unto idols, eat not for his sake that showed it, and for conscience sake. For the earth is the Lord's, and the fullness thereof. Conscience, I say, not thine own, but of the other. For why is my liberty judged of another man's conscience? For if I, by grace, be a partaker, why am I evil spoken of for that for which I give thanks? Whether therefore ye eat, or drink, or whatsoever ye do, do all to the glory of God. Give none offense, neither to the Jews, nor to the Gentiles, nor to the church of God.
1: Even as I please all men in all things, not seeking mine own profit, but the profit of many, that they may be saved.

0: 1 Corinthians 11. Be ye followers of me, even as I also am of Christ. Now I praise you, brethren, that ye remember me in all things, and keep the ordinances, as I delivered them to you. But it would have you know that the head of every man is Christ, and the head of the woman is the man, and the head of Christ is God. Every man praying or prophesying, having his head covered, dishonoreth his head. But every woman that prayeth or prophesieth with her head uncovered, dishonoreth her head, for that is even all one, as if she were shaven. For if the woman be not covered, let her also be shorn. But if it be a shame for a woman to be shorn or shaven, let her be covered. For a man indeed ought not to cover his head, forasmuch as he is the image and glory of God, but the woman is the glory of the man. For the man is not of the woman, but the woman of the man. Neither was the man created for the woman, but the woman for the man. For this cause ought the woman to have power on her head because of the angels. Nevertheless, neither is the man without the woman, neither the woman without the man in the Lord. For as the woman is of the man, even so is the man also by the woman, but all things of God. Judge in yourselves. Is it comely that a woman pray unto God uncovered? Doth not even nature itself teach you that if a man have long hair, it is a shame unto him? But if a woman have long hair, it is a glory to her, for her hair is given her for a covering. But if any man seem to be contentious, we have no such custom, neither the churches of God. Now in this that I declare unto you, I praise you not, that ye come together not for the better, but for the worse. For first of all, when ye come together in the church, I hear that there be divisions among you, and I partly believe it. For there must be also heresies among you, that they which are approved may be made manifest among you. When ye come together, therefore, into one place, this is not to eat the Lord's Supper. For in eating, every one taketh before other his own supper, and one is hungry, and another is drunken. What? Have ye not houses to eat and to drink in? Or despise ye the church of God, and shame them that have not? What shall I say to you? Shall I praise you in this? I praise you not. For I have received of the Lord that which also I delivered unto you, that the Lord Jesus, the same night in which he was betrayed, took bread, and when he had given thanks, he brake it, and said, Take, eat, this is my body, which is broken for you. This do in remembrance of me. After the same manner also he took the cup, when he had supped, saying, This cup is the New Testament in my blood. This do ye, as oft as ye drink it, in remembrance of me. For as often as ye eat this bread and drink this cup, ye do show the Lord's death till he come. Wherefore, whosoever shall eat this bread and drink this cup of the Lord unworthily shall be guilty of the body and blood of the Lord. But let a man examine himself, and so let him eat of that bread and drink of that cup. For he that eateth and drinketh unworthily, eateth and drinketh damnation to himself, not discerning the Lord's body. For this cause many are weak and sickly among you, and many sleep. For if we would judge ourselves, we should not be judged. But when we are judged, we are chastened of the Lord, that we should not be condemned with the world. Wherefore, my brethren, when ye come together to eat, tarry one for another. And if any man hunger, let him eat at home, that ye come not together unto condemnation. And the rest will I set in order when I come. 1 Corinthians 12. Now concerning spiritual gifts, brethren, I would not have you ignorant. Ye know that ye were Gentiles, carried away unto these dumb idols, even as ye were led. Wherefore, I give you to understand that no man speaking by the Spirit of God calleth Jesus accursed, and that no man can say that Jesus is the Lord but by the Holy Ghost. Now, there are diversities of gifts, but the same Spirit. And there are differences of administrations, but the same Lord. And there are diversities of operations, but it is the same God which worketh all in all. But the manifestation of the Spirit is given to every man to profit withal. For to one is given by the Spirit the word of wisdom, to another the word of knowledge by the same Spirit, to another faith by the same Spirit, to another the gifts of healing by the same Spirit, to another the working of miracles, to another prophecy, to another discerning of spirits, to another diverse kinds of tongues, to another the interpretation of tongues. But all these worketh that one and the selfsame Spirit, dividing to every man severally as he will. For as the body is one, and hath many members, and all the members of that one body, being many, are one body, so also is Christ. For by one Spirit are we all baptized into one body, whether we be Jews or Gentiles, whether we be bond or free, and have been all made to drink into one Spirit. For the body is not one member, but many. If the foot shall say, because I am not the hand, I am not of the body,
1: is it therefore not of the body?
0: And if the ear shall say, because I am not the eye, I am not of the body, is it therefore not of the body? If the whole body were an eye, where were the hearing? If the whole were hearing, where were the smelling? But now hath God set the members, every one of them, in the body, as it hath pleased him. And if they were all one member, where were the body? But now are they many members, yet but one body. And the eye cannot say unto the hand, I have no need of thee, nor again the head to the feet, I have no need of you. Nay, much more those members of the body which seem to be more feeble are necessary, and those members of the body which we think to be less honorable, upon these we bestow more abundant honor, and our uncomely parts have more abundant comeliness.

thirdly, teachers. After that, miracles, then gifts of healings, helps, governments, diversities of tongues. Are all apostles? Are all prophets? Are all teachers? Are all workers of miracles? Have all the gifts of healing? Do all speak with tongues? Do all interpret? But covet earnestly the best gifts. And yet show I unto you a more excellent way. 1 Corinthians 13. Though I speak with the tongues of men and of angels, and have not charity, I am become as sounding brass or tinkling cymbal. And though I have the gift of prophecy, and understand all mysteries and all knowledge, and though I have all faith, so that I could remove mountains, and have not charity, I am nothing. And though I bestow all my goods to feed the poor, and though I give my body to be burned, and have not charity, it profiteth me nothing. Charity suffereth long, and is kind. Charity envieth not. Charity vaunteth not itself, is not puffed up, doth not behave itself unseemly, seeketh not her own, is not easily provoked, thinketh no evil, rejoiceth not in iniquity, but rejoiceth in the truth. Beareth all things, believeth all things, hopeth all things, endureth all things. Charity never faileth, but whether there be prophecies, they shall fail. Whether there be tongues, they shall cease. Whether there be knowledge, it shall vanish away. For we know in part, and we prophesy in part. But when that which is perfect is come, then that which is in part shall be done away. When I was a child, I spake as a child, I understood as a child, I thought as a child. But when I became a man, I put away childish things. For now we see through a glass darkly, but then face to face. Now I know in part, but then shall I know even as also I am known. And now abideth faith, hope, charity, these three. But the greatest of these is charity. And we thank you for joining us for eBible Fellowship's Bible Reading Program. We invite you to visit our website at www.ebiblefellowship.org. Another edition of Types and Figures on eBible Fellowship. We've been looking at the spiritual pictures in the book of Esther thus far, and we've come now to Mordecai. And Mordecai was someone who sat at the king's gate, and he prevented the two doorkeepers from rebelling against King Ahasuerus. And as we look at Mordecai, we're going to see that he's a wonderful type and figure of the Lord Jesus Christ. And earlier, we learned that Esther is a type of the elect children of God. We read about that in Esther chapter 2, verse 7, where we're informed that Esther is an orphan and that Mordecai has adopted her. And in the Bible, God typifies the elect as orphans, who are normally referred to as the fatherless. Just as Mordecai adopted Esther, in the same way, all the elect are adopted into the family of God. And that's mentioned a few times in the Bible, but especially in places like Galatians chapter 4, verse 5, where it says, "To redeem them that were under the law, that we might receive the adoption of sons." And there's similar language found in Ephesians chapter 1, verse 5, where we read, "Having predestinated us unto the adoption of children by Jesus Christ to himself." So when Christ saved his people, they were, in effect, adopted into the family of God. They became the children of God by adoption. Mordecai, again, a picture of Christ, who adopted Esther, who pictures the elect, so we can definitely see the connection there. Now, throughout the whole book of Esther, there are a lot of verses where Mordecai is called a Jew. Again and again, we read of Mordecai the Jew, and we ask, well, why is that? Well, who was a Jew but Christ? He was born of the Virgin Mary, and into what nation was he born? Well, he was born into Israel, so he was a Jew. He wasn't a Samaritan, even though some accused him of that. He was not a Roman. He was a Jew. And Mordecai was called a Jew. Let's go over to Zechariah chapter 8, verse 23, and this is a prophetic and messianic reference to Christ. In this verse, it reads, "Thus saith Jehovah of hosts, in those

days it shall come to pass that 10 men shall take hold out of all languages of the nations, even shall take hold of the skirt of him that is a Jew, saying, We will go with you, for we have heard that God is with you. Now, Christ in this verse is the Jew, and of course, all nations want to take hold of Christ's skirt. The churches throughout the world want to be identified with Jesus because they've heard that God is with him. Now, this verse in Zechariah is speaking of Christ, and again, it's a prophecy of the Lord Jesus who was born a Jew, and Mordecai, the Jew, typifies the Lord Jesus. We're going to continue on here in the book of Esther in chapter 3, verse 2, where we read, And all the king's servants that were in the king's gate bowed and reverenced Haman, for the king had so commanded concerning him. But Mordecai bowed not, nor did him reverence. We're seeing here in this verse, and then later on in Esther chapter 5, verse 9, that Mordecai refuses to bow before Haman. And we learn that Haman is a type and figure of Satan. And that reminds us of Matthew chapter 4, where Satan tempts Jesus in the wilderness. Let's read that verse, Matthew chapter 4, verses 8 and 9. Again, the devil taketh him up into an exceeding high mountain, and showeth him all the kingdoms of the world, and the glory of them, and saith unto him, All these things will I give thee, if thou wilt fall down and worship me. So as Mordecai refuses to bow down before Haman, in the same way Christ refused to fall down and worship Satan. Now later, as Haman was deposed and he was hanged, King Ahasuerus gives Mordecai everything Haman had ruled over. We read in Esther chapter 8, verse 2, And the king took off his ring, which he had taken from Haman, and gave it unto Mordecai. This is actually picturing the same thing as King Cyrus taking everything the king of Babylon had ruled over that we read about in the end of Daniel chapter 5. And we can ask, well, what's that pointing to? Does Christ ever receive Satan's kingdom? The answer there is yes. Since the day of judgment, beginning on May 21st, 2011, the Lord Jesus Christ presently rules over everything that Satan had ruled over. And this is just what we read about in Revelation chapter 11, verse 15, that the kingdoms of this world are become the kingdoms of our Lord and his Christ, and he shall reign forever and ever. So May 21st, 2011 was a great day of exaltation for the Lord Jesus, a great day of victory for the kingdom of God. And the book of Esther is presenting this through types and figures as Haman, who represents Satan, is put down, and Mordecai, who represents Christ, is exalted and honored. And all of this occurring on the 17th day of the second month, which is the same underlying Hebrew calendar date as May 21, 2011, gives us further assurance that we're understanding this correctly. Mordecai, a type and a figure of the Lord Jesus Christ.

Greetings, everyone. This is Bob Grandy welcoming you to eBible Fellowship's program called Where's That Bible Verse? God tells us in Romans 15, verse 4, "For whatsoever things were written aforetime were written for our learning, that we through patience and comfort of the Scriptures might have hope." During this time, I'll slowly read and then repeat 5 random verses from the King James Bible, but I will not tell you where they are located in God's Word, the Bible. So listen carefully and try to identify which Bible book, chapter, and even the verse number where each verse can be found. Here's the first verse. "Behold, I will cast her into a bed, and them that commit adultery with her into great tribulation, except they repent of their deeds." And I'll repeat it. "Behold, I will cast her into a bed, and them that commit adultery with her into great tribulation, except they repent of their deeds." Here's the second verse. "He maketh me to lie down in green pastures. He leadeth me beside the still waters." I'll read it again. "He maketh me to lie down in green pastures. He leadeth me beside the still waters." Here's the third verse. "Wherefore, come out from among them, and be ye separate, saith the Lord, and touch not the unclean thing, and I will receive you." I'll repeat it. "Wherefore, come out from among them, and be ye separate, saith the Lord, and touch not the unclean thing, and I will receive you." Here's the fourth verse. "For jealousy is the rage of a man, therefore he will not spare in the day of vengeance." I'll read it again. "For jealousy is the rage of a man, therefore he will not spare in the day of vengeance." Here's the fifth verse. "This Jesus hath God raised up, whereof we all are witnesses." I'll repeat it. "This Jesus hath God raised up, whereof we are all witnesses." And we'll be back in a moment to discover where these scriptures are located in God's Word, the Bible.

All right, it's time to find out where today's verses are located in the Bible. Here's the first verse. Behold, I will cast her into a bed, and them that commit adultery with her into great tribulation, except they repent of their deeds. That verse is Revelation chapter 2, verse 22. Revelation 2, 22. Here's the second verse. He maketh me to lie down in green pastures. He leadeth me beside the still waters. And that verse is Psalm 23, verse 2. Psalm 23, 2. Here's the third verse. Wherefore, come out from among them, and be ye separate, saith the Lord, and touch not the unclean thing, and I will receive you. That verse is 2 Corinthians chapter 6, verse 17. 2 Corinthians 6, 17. Here's the fourth verse. For jealousy is the rage of a man, therefore he will not spare in the day of vengeance. That verse is Proverbs chapter 6, verse 34. Proverbs 6, 34. Here's the fifth verse. This Jesus hath God raised up, whereof we all are witnesses. That verse is Acts chapter 2, verse 32. Acts 2, 32. Thank you for joining us today to discover where's that Bible verse? And remember what God tells us in Psalm 119, verse 105. Thy word is a lamp unto my feet and a light unto my path.

0: Welcome to eBible Fellowship's Bible Study. In this series of Bible studies, we'll be taking a closer look at the Bible's evidence for the completion of the prolonged judgment day and the end of the world occurring in the year 2033. And now here's your host and Bible teacher, Chris McCann.
1: Hello and welcome to eBible Fellowship's Bible study in the book of Jonah, which is part of an ongoing series of studies that is looking at the biblical evidence for the end in the year 2033. This is study number 22 in Jonah chapter 2, and I'll begin reading in verse 6. I went down to the bottoms of the mountains. The earth with her bars was about me forever. Yet hast thou brought up my life from corruption, O Jehovah my God. When my soul fainted within me, I remembered Jehovah, and my prayer came in unto thee, into thine holy temple. They that observe lying vanities forsake their own mercy. But I will sacrifice unto thee with the voice of thanksgiving. I will pay that I have vowed. Salvation is of Jehovah. And we'll stop reading there for now. We have been spending a good deal of time in chapter 2, and we have seen Jonah is a type and figure of the Lord Jesus Christ, and his experience in being thrown overboard and swallowed by the great fish is a picture of Jesus's experience 3 days and three nights in the heart of the earth. That is, Christ suffering under the wrath of God. Historically, his suffering was Thursday night in the garden. It began Friday night, Saturday night. And Friday, Saturday, early Sunday morning, he rose from the dead. Third day, three nights, 3 days. And Jesus's experience going to the cross was a demonstration of his suffering at the foundation of the world. So both the Lord Jesus Christ demonstration and Jonah's historical parable are pointing to the actual death and atonement, payment for sin that took place at the foundation of the world, according to Revelation 13, verse 8. Well, we see in this chapter that hell, which is the grave, is in view. Back in verse 2, out of the belly of hell cried I, Jonah was moved to exclaim. And here in verse 6,

0: I went down to the bottoms of the mountains. The earth with her bars was about me forever. It is using language that identifies with something that is eternal in nature. And we know Jonah's only been inside the great fish at that point for a day or two. He'll spend no more than three days, and then the fish will vomit him out. Why is he using this language? This, some might say, was just hyperbolic to express the terrible tragedy he's going through and experiencing. Oh, yes, he's going through something grievous, something extremely troubling, to be inside the whale, inside the great fish, compressed, and we don't know the smell, the darkness. Yes, it would have been awful, but this is the word of God, and God is moving him to say these things in order to teach us about the Lord Jesus's death, the Lord Jesus's suffering under the wrath of God at the foundation of the world. Now, I mentioned this before, that Christ is eternal God. Christ is everlasting God, and God is life. Jesus said in John 14, verse 6, I am the way, the truth, and the life. Jesus, being eternal God, was the essence of life, the essence of eternal life. And God's penalty for sin, for the sinners that the Lord Jesus Christ was dying for at the foundation of the world, as the Lord predestinated those who would later be born into the world and sin, and God knew who they were and all the sins they would commit. He knows the end from the beginning. He knows the end before the beginning. And he, being this all-knowing, all-wise God, and so he was able to lay those sins upon Christ, and Christ paid the penalty for the sins of the whole company of the elect. And what is the penalty for sin? It is death. Now, is it the death of a day? How long will the sinners be dead who will be executed? We're presently in Judgment Day. God is carrying out the punishment of the unsaved people of the world. And at the end, on the literal last day of this prolonged Judgment Day period, there will be the burning, a fervent heat will melt the entire creation, the earth and the universe and all of the unsaved people on the earth. They will be burned up and out of existence. They'll be annihilated. For how long? For how long? Well, God tells us in 2 Thessalonians concerning the coming of Christ to judge in verse 8, in flaming fire, taking vengeance on them that know not God and that obey not the gospel of our Lord Jesus Christ, who shall be punished with everlasting destruction from the presence of the Lord and from the glory of his power. Punished with everlasting destruction. That is what the Bible calls the second death. Man died in his soul. Men have died physically throughout time, throughout the history of the world, because of the corruption that their sin has brought and God's judgment upon them as they live their lives under the wrath of God. But the ultimate penalty, the final sentence, the final judgment of God for sin is you will be removed out of existence. That's the definition of annihilation. You will be gone. You will be no more. You will cease to exist. You will be destroyed with an everlasting destruction. And in comparison to the awful gospel that the churches have been teaching concerning a place of eternal conscious suffering, eternal conscious torment, where they say the sinner will be whipped endlessly and the sinner will be conscious. He'll have full awareness. Yeah, that is just horrendous beyond belief. And that is not the judgment of the God of the Bible. The judgment of annihilation in comparison to the awful torturing of sinners eternally. Of course, annihilation looks much, much better. It is actually a relatively mild form of judgment to be destroyed, and now you're gone. You will not suffer. You'll know nothing, anything. You'll know nothing or anything ever again. You will have no more pain in that sense. You will have no more sorrow in that sense, but neither will you have any joy, nor pleasure, nor experience any good things. And you will be dead. You will be in a darkness, as it were, and no wonder the Bible speaks of the blackness of darkness forever. It's probably one of the more accurate descriptions of annihilation. It is non-existence. Now that's a terrible judgment. That's a terrible judgment. Just don't, put it side by side with the far more terrible and erroneous doctrine of the churches that sinners will be aware and will suffer forever and ever. That does make God a monster. That makes God, the God of the Bible, violate his own law from Deuteronomy 25, 1 through 3, which he will not do. That's why we know it's not possible that God could sentence an evildoer to unlimited punishment when the law of God in Deuteronomy 25, 1 through 3 specifies that a judge must have limitation, 40 stripes upon the sentence. You cannot sentence an evildoer to more than 40 stripes. You certainly cannot sentence him to endless stripes, eternal damnation, conscious suffering. No, it's not biblical, it's not lawful, and it does paint the picture of God as a terrible monster. That is not the God of the Bible. But the God of the Bible is a God of law and a God of justice and a God of righteousness, and he will do what he has decreed, what he has said he will do, which is to destroy the sinner. This is their punishment, with everlasting destruction from the presence of the Lord. The Lord is life. To be destroyed everlastingly from his presence, from the essence of life, you will be dead eternally. You will be dead forevermore. And this is the example that the Lord speaks of in Jude, when he moved the writer of Jude to write in verse 7, even as Sodom and Gomorrah and the cities about them in like manner, giving themselves over to fornication and going after strange flesh, are set forth an example, suffering the vengeance of eternal fire. Eternal fire. Our God is a consuming fire. Not literally. He's not a God walking around burning in fire, but it represents his anger towards sin and the sinner. Our God is a consuming fire. Our God is eternal. God's anger towards the sinner is eternal anger. It is everlasting anger. That's why they will be punished with everlasting destruction. In other words, there's no hope nor possibility of any kind that God will change his mind regarding the sentence to the evildoers, the wicked of the world, after they have been removed from existence for eons upon eons, for ages of ages of eternity future. There will never come a time in that eternal future, and there is no time, of course, but there will never come a point in eternity future, however that possibly can be measured. I don't know. We're creatures of time. We know nothing but time, really, and that's why we tend to think along those lines. But for whatever way measurement of eternity is measured, at some far distant point in eternity future, God will never turn around and say, oh, you know, they have been dead long enough. I will now reconstitute them. I will bring them back to life and into existence once more. Not possible. That he is obligated to keep his law. And so he says he will punish them, the sinners, who shall be punished with everlasting destruction. Everlasting destruction, it's eternal. And that's the judgment that the Lord Jesus Christ suffered in the place of his people. He suffered an everlasting punishment. It was eternal punishment, and here in Jonah chapter 2, that is what is being expressed in verse 6. I went down to the bottoms of the mountains. The earth with her bars was about me forever. Yet hast thou brought up my life from corruption, O Jehovah my God. Well, in the first part of the verse where it says, I went down to the bottoms of the mountains. The bottoms of the mountains to the foundation of the mountains. And of course, we know Christ is the Lamb slain from the foundation of the world. And that is referring to the world of his elect. For God so loved the world that he gave his only begotten Son. Does God love the billions and billions of people of the world? No. John 17, Christ declared, I pray for them that thou hast given me the elect. I pray not for the world. He doesn't pray for the world. He didn't die for the world. He didn't pay for the sins of the world. So how can it be said that he loved the world? No, he doesn't love every human being. Jacob I love, Esau I hated. And so the word world must be conditioned. Just like the word all is conditioned at times in Scripture by other biblical information. And the word world, for God so loved the world, it's referring to the nations of them which are saved, Revelation 21, 24. And the nations of them which are saved make up the world of God's elect. And we are likened to the new earth. The new earth, I won't go into that, but New Jerusalem coming down from above, when the statement was made, a new heaven and a new earth. The old earth and heaven passed away, and a new heaven and new earth came, and then we see New Jerusalem consisting of everyone truly saved. So we are likened to that new earth, and Christ is the foundation, the Lamb slain from the foundation of the world, the world. The new earth, the world of God's elect. And so he had to go down to the mountain, the bottom of the mountains, go down, way down to the depths of the sea, to the very bottom of the mountains, because he is the foundation for the kingdom of God. And mountains typify kingdoms in the Bible. Also, the word bottoms is a word that's Strong's number 7095. It's only found in a few places, just a handful of places. Twice it's found in scriptures related to the building of the temple, and there it's translated as size. But one other time, I think it's interesting, because I believe it ties in with the wrath of God. We find this word bottoms, the Hebrew word, in 2 Kings chapter 6, 2 Kings 6, and I'll start reading from verse 1. It says, "And the sons of the prophets said unto Elisha, Behold, now the place where we dwell with thee is too strait for us. Let us go, we pray thee, unto Jordan, and take thence every man a beam, and let us make us a place there, where we may dwell. And he answered, Go ye. And one said, Be content, I pray thee, and go with thy servants. And he answered, I will go. So we went with them. And when they came to Jordan, they cut down wood." They cut down wood. It is this Hebrew word that was translated bottoms is translated cut down. So they cut down, in verse 4, they cut down wood. And you can see the relationship. You have a tree, they have a tree, and you have your axe, and you're cutting at the bottom. You're cutting at the bottom of the tree, and that will cause the tree to fall. So they cut down wood. Then in verse 5, but as one was felling a beam, the axe head fell into the water. And he cried and said, Alas, master, for it was borrowed. And the man of God said, Where fell it? And he showed him the place, and he cut down a stick. Oh, actually, this is the word cut down. This is the word cut down in verse 6. That may be also the word back in verse 4, but I'm not sure of that. He cut down, he brought to the bottom a stick. The word stick is 6086. It's the same word that was translated wood, and it's translated as tree. So they cut down a tree. He cut down a tree and cast it in thither, and the iron did swim. Therefore said he, Take it up to thee, and he put out his hand and took it. Okay, so they have an axe with an axe head that is iron. They're using it to cut down the tree. The axe head flies off the handle into the Jordan, I believe. Yeah, it's the River Jordan. Flies off the handle into the River Jordan. The River Jordan typifies hell. It typifies hell. And so the axe head goes into the River Jordan, and because it's heavy, it sinks. It sinks. And it was said, when the man was felling the beam and the axe head fell into the water, he cried, Alas, master, for it is borrowed. And the man of God said, Where fell it? And he showed him the place. And he cut down a tree, the stick, and cast it in thither, and the iron did swim. So this is a miracle. Of course, to cut down the tree and cast the tree into the water, what does that have to do with causing iron, an axe head, to swim, to rise up from the depth out of the River Jordan? So that it says, Take it up to thee, and he put out his hand and took it. It was right on the surface. And he picked it out of the water. Well, it's a picture of God's salvation program. The tree would be a type and figure of Christ. Christ is typified by the tree of life. We read in Genesis chapter 3, the tree of life is mentioned twice. I'll just read verse 22. And Jehovah God said, Behold, the man has become as one of us to know good and evil. And now lest he put forth his hand and take also of the tree of life and eat and live forever. It's also mentioned in verse 24 if you want to read that. But the tree of life is pointing to Christ. John 14:6, he is the life, the life. The Bible does on occasion reference men as trees. A blind man who is partially healed said, I see men as trees walking. And then Christ healed them a second time to perfect his sight. but and God says in Isaiah, as the days of a tree will be the days of my people, the tree of life, the tree that is the Lord Jesus Christ. We read in Deuteronomy 20, in verse 19, this kind of unusual statement. It says in verse 19, when thou shalt besiege a city a long time, and making war against it to take it, thou shalt not destroy the trees thereof by forcing an axe against them, for thou mayest eat of them, and thou shalt not cut them down, for the tree of the field is man's life, to employ them in the siege. The tree of the field is man's life. So you can see the spiritual picture develop, and as God is painting this picture, the axe head going into the River Jordan, into the water, sinking, would have to be a picture of a sinner. The Bible does in a couple of places relate iron to men. In Job, we read that the iron is taken out of the earth. Man was formed from the dust of the ground, so man came out of the earth. And in Proverbs 27, in verse 17, it says, iron sharpeneth iron, so a man sharpeneth the countenance of his friend. Iron sharpening iron, a man with his friend. The iron is likened to the man and also to the friend. So that would be the biblical allowance for us to understand the iron, of course, the River Jordan, the iron going down into the river, sinking, just like any sinner. Apart from the Lord Jesus Christ, we all sink to the bottom like the millstone in Revelation 18. Where God speaks of casting Babylon in Revelation 18, Revelation chapter 18 and verse 21. A mighty angel took up a stone like a great millstone and cast it into the sea, saying, thus with violence shall that great city Babylon be thrown down and shall be found no more at all. There's that, you know, destruction. And Babylon represents the nations of the world, the sinners of the world, cast down into the depths of the sea, just like Pharaoh and the Egyptians when they were endeavoring to cross the Red Sea, also a picture of hell, following after the Israelites, and yet they were not God's people. So the Lord collapsed the walls of water upon them and drowned them. So that's the idea of the iron going in. But cut down the tree, go to the bottoms of the tree, cast the tree of life, the man's life is as a tree, cast the life of Christ into the River Jordan, into the wrath of God, like Jonah cast overboard into the sea, swallowed by the whale, and then Jonah goes down to the bottoms of the mountains to the place of being cut down. He was cut down. His life was cut down, and he was cast overboard. Remember, the mariners cried out, oh, Jehovah, let us not perish for this man's life, for the life of the Lord Jesus Christ. We, the blessed few, the elect of God, do not perish. We're blessed beyond imagination, beyond anything anyone could dream of, that God has given us this grace and bestowed his grace and mercy upon us to save us, and we don't deserve any of it.
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1: Well, greetings, Bible lovers. This is Guy Berry, and welcome to today's edition of E-Bible Fellowship's Bible Quiz. In John 5, in verse 39, we read the words of Christ, "Search the Scriptures, for in them ye think ye have eternal life, and they are they which testify of me." And here we are again, all you Bereans out there. It's Bible quiz time again. Question number one. What man said this to his future wife soon after he met her? "Jehovah recompense thy work, and a full reward be given thee of Jehovah, God of Israel, under whose wings thou art come to trust." What man said to this woman soon after he met her, "Jehovah recompense thy work, and a full reward be given thee of Jehovah, God of Israel, under whose wings thou art come to trust"? Number two, can you name the book and chapter where we read, "The sun, S-U-N, of righteousness shall arise with healing in his wings"? Can you name that book and chapter where we read, "The sun, S-U-N, of righteousness shall arise with healing in his wings"? Number three, true or false, in Deuteronomy 14:21, the Israelites were commanded not to seethe a kid in its mother's milk. Is that true or false? In Deuteronomy 14:21, the Israelites were commanded not to seethe or boil a kid in its mother's milk. Number four, fill in the blank. "And why beholdest thou the blank that is in thy brother's eye, but considerest not the beam that is in thine own eye?" Fill in that blank. "And why beholdest thou the blank that is in thy brother's eye, but considerest not the beam that is in thine own eye?" And number five, fill in the blank. "And if any man will sue thee at the law and take away thy coat, let him have thy blank also." Fill in that blank. "And if any man will sue thee at the law and take away thy coat, let him have thy blank also." And we'll be back in a minute or so with those answers.

Okay, today's answers. What man said this to his future wife soon after he had met her? Jehovah recommends.

recompense thy work, and a full reward be given thee of Jehovah, God of Israel, under whose wings thou art come to trust." That was Boaz. You can read about that in Ruth 2, verse 11 and 12. Boaz said that. Ruth 2, 11 and 12. Number 2, can you name the book and chapter where we read the Son, S-U-N, of righteousness shall arise with healing in his wings? That's Malachi 4, verse 2. Malachi 4, verse 2. Number 3, true or false? In Deuteronomy 14:21, the Israelites were commanded not to seethe a kid in its mother's milk. That's true. You read that in Deuteronomy 14, verse 21. That's true. The Israelites were commanded not to boil a kid in its mother's milk. Deuteronomy 14:21. Number 4, fill in the blank. And why beholdest thou the mote that is in thy brother's eye, but considerest not the beam that is in thine own eye? You can find that verse in Matthew 7:3. Matthew 7:3. Why beholdest thou the mote that is in thy brother's eye, but considerest not the beam that is in thine own eye? Matthew 7:3. And number 5, fill in the blank. And if any man will sue thee at the law and take away thy coat, let him have thy cloak also. And if any man will sue thee at the law and take away thy coat, let him have thy cloak also. That's Matthew 5, verse 40. That's our eBible Fellowship Bible quiz for today. And may God bless your study in His Word.

The people of God had much expectation from the Holy Bible that they would now be in the new earth and the new heavens. But here we are, still on this earth. Let's recall to our mind that our desire should not be that our will be done, but rather the will of our great God and our great King, who is the Lord Jesus Christ. And His will is that His people are just where He wants us to be. During these continuing days of Judgment Day, God leads us to the green pastures and the living fountains of His words, the Holy Bible, words that speak unto the child of God, saying, as in Galatians 2, verse 20, I am crucified with Christ, nevertheless I live. Yet not I, but Christ liveth in me, and the life which I now live in the flesh, I live by the faith of the Son of God, who loved me and gave Himself for me. Let's take hold upon these words, words that tell the children of God that Christ lives in them. Ponder this for a while. Our great King, who is without beginning and has no ending, who spoke and created the seven stars of Orion, who smote the Egyptians in the Red Sea, who stayed the sun in its course in the midst of the heavens, who flies upon the wings of the wind, who divided the five loaves and the two fish among a multitude, whose eyes are as a flame of fire, and who has a sharp sword going out of His mouth, which is the Word of God. Yes, the child of God should ponder this for a while. The King of Kings and Lord of Lords is alive and living in His people. So let's therefore look away from ourselves and away from this wicked world, and let's look unto God who lives in us. We are His and He is ours. God will never leave nor forsake us, and in His own time He will tell us all things.

Hi, this is Harry Dysart with eBible Fellowship. Thanks for joining us for the Psalm of the Day. As our Lord says in His Word in Ephesians chapter 5, verses 19 and 20, speaking to yourselves in psalms and hymns and spiritual songs, singing and making melody in your heart to the Lord, giving thanks always for all things unto God and the Father, in the name of our Lord Jesus Christ. Psalm 87. A psalm or song for the sons of Korah. His foundation is in the holy mountains. Jehovah loveth the gates of Zion more than all the dwellings of Jacob. Glorious things are spoken of thee, O city of God, Selah. I will make mention of Rahab and Babylon to them that know me. Behold, Philistia, and Tyre with Ethiopia. This man was born there. And of Zion it shall be said, this and that man was born in her, and the Highest Himself shall establish her. Jehovah shall count when He writeth up the people, that this man was born there, Selah. As well the singers as the players on instruments shall be there. All my springs are in thee. As our Lord instructs us, we read in Psalm 47, verses 6 and 7. Sing praises to God, sing praises unto our King, sing praises. For God is the King of all the earth, sing ye praises with understanding. Please join us again for the Psalm of the Day. May God's word be praised.

0: Now here's a recording from an eBible Fellowship Day in the Word session. For the next Day in the Word, check the schedule at eBibleFellowship.org. With his Bible study, here's eBible Fellowship's Robert Daniels.
1: Turn over to Colossians chapter 1. Been looking at this verse in Colossians chapter 1 and verse 10. Colossians chapter 1 and verse 10. Been on this verse for this number 5 study on this particular verse, but let's read that verse again. Colossians chapter 1, and let's start reading in verse 9. Colossians chapter 1, verses 9 and 10. For this cause we also, since the day we heard it, do not cease to pray for you, and to desire that ye might be filled with the knowledge of the will of his will in all wisdom and spiritual understanding, that ye may walk worthy of the Lord unto all pleasing, being fruitful in every good work, and increasing in the knowledge of God. And it's so much packed into this one verse when you start to look at it, and we know that the only way any one of us could walk worthy of the Lord and all pleasing is when that person is truly a child of God, when he has given us a true desire to be obedient to his commandments. And all God's elect people have, there's one thing we begin to know when we first become a child of God, is this: we know without a doubt that the Bible is the Word of God. There is no question. All of God's elect people, it has nothing to do with how much we understand about the Bible, or what we know, or whatever the case is, because God's Holy Spirit is in each and every one of us, of each and every one of his elect, whether we know how to read or whatever the case is. When we hear it, God's word being read, we perk up, because remember, God's Holy Spirit is in us, and we become sensitive to God, the truth of God's word. So simply just hearing the Bible being read, it brings joy to the hearts of God's people. And as we those of us who have truly become saved, and as we grow, it has to be a growth in God's word, and some will know more than some. It's so wonderful that salvation doesn't come by how much we understand or how much we know. No, how about somebody who is disabled or a baby in the womb during the day of salvation? How much do they understand? This person may never have the ability to read because of some issue or whatever the case is. Can they also be saved? Yes. God is not limited by these things. Salvation belongs to God, and he gives it to his elect. So it has nothing to do with how much we know or understand. But the last time in verse 10 was, when you look at it, I didn't get to finish. It says, be fruitful in every good work. And we do a work when we become saved, which is not it's a result of salvation. Man's work will never save us, no matter what that person do. And you said many times here that all these false religions are based on man's works. They have to do certain things. They have to go to whatever their religion demands of them to do, or go here, or go here, or live a life of in the mountains somewhere, or whatever the case is based on man's works. And the Bible clearly tells us there's nothing we can do that will bring salvation to us. It's the work of Christ.

0: Christ that saved us. His work. He did the work of saving his elect. He bore the wrath of God for his elect people. He is the work of Christ. And he goes on to say, and it says here, in every good work, an increasing in the knowledge of God. I'm going to look up this verse in a little bit, but let's turn to read verses 25 and 26 of Colossians chapter 1. Let's read those two verses. Colossians chapter 1, verses 25 and 26. Whereof I am made a minister according to the dispensation of God, which is given to me for you to fulfill the word of God, even the mystery which hath been hid from ages and from generation, but now is made manifest to us. As God says we're going to have we're going to increase in the knowledge of God. Particularly in our day, we're learning more. We're learning more and more about God's word. Never before in the history of the world has we learned so much about God's salvation plan. We've been corrected by God's word, by many things. What salvation is and who did the work, and faith is a work, and the calendar of the Bible, how God has opened it up to the hearts of God's people. As we compare spiritual things with spiritual things, in God's timetable, God has opened up the word of God to the hearts of God's people. And that last 20, 30 years, how much we have learned from God's word, the Bible. It's a great many things we have learned and been corrected about. Look at the teaching of hell. We're understanding now that hell is not a place of a lake of fire where somebody's going to suffer and burn forever. And there, and you know, that's what man would want, for man to be in a place of eternal fire that is, they're being burned and can never die. Now God has corrected us about what that is, you know, and on and on and on. And many of us have known that. But in verse 26 here, it says, even the mystery. You know that what mystery is, and we know what the Bible is, a mystery to us until God opens up the word of God to our understanding. It's a parable, how he hides truth in the Bible. But when I looked up the word mystery, the Greek number is 3466, and it's used over here, how he hides truth in the Bible. It's amazing how God has written the Bible. And we'll turn over to Mark chapter 4. Let's look at it over here. And it's many places you could go. How he hides truth in the Bible until he is, in his timing, he opens up these things to us. In Mark chapter 4, I'm going to read verses 10 to 12. Mark chapter 4, verses 10. Starting in verse 10, it's here God tells us. And when he was alone, they that were about him with the 12 asked him of the parable. And he says, verse 11, and he said unto them, unto you it is given to know the mystery, same word, of the kingdom of God, but, he's speaking about the elect of God. Now here's this but unto them, now, or to them, but unto them that are without, these are very important words, all these things are done in parables. And verse 12, that seeing they may see and not perceive. But I'm going to go back to verse 11 in a minute. You ever have the experience where you're speaking to someone and you're doing the best job as you possibly can, lay out these things in the Bible, speaking about salvation. And they use some of the same terms that we use. They speak about grace and all these things. And you explain it to this person what grace is. And you're laying it out. You're going to the Bible and you're quoting verses. And they're hearing you. They're hearing you when you're speaking to them. And you lay it out. And this person now is in a free will gospel. He's in the free will gospel, and they're not in their head, they're in agreement. And then when they respond to you, they go right back to their free will doctrine. But, you know, no, but it's up to you to accept it. And they can't, they hear it. But spiritually, because the spiritual eyes are not open, they can't see it. They think they see. And it goes on and says in verse 12, that seeing they may see and not perceive. Because their spiritual eyes are not open. And hearing, they may hear and not understand. God, remember, when God save us now, God has given us spiritual understanding, spiritual ears to hear, spiritual eyes to see. But since they are without, they're not in the kingdom of God, God has not truly saved them, they can't understand. Can't understand what you're saying. They hear you. Remember when Christ was speaking to the Pharisees, why can't you understand my speech? Because you can't hear it. And here, Christ, the perfect preacher, is right there in front of them. He's speaking to them. Face to face, eyeball to eyeball, if you want to say that. And they're listening. And yet Christ asked them, why can't you not understand my speech? Because they can't hear it. God has not given them the ears to hear, to perceive what you're saying to them. And they go on their way, and they go, in our day, they go back to their churches. They go back to their false teaching. They can't understand what you're saying. And he goes on, lest at any time they should be converted and their sins should be forgiven them. But here in verse 11, let's read verse 11 again. And he said unto them, unto you it is given to know the mystery of the kingdom of God. God's elect people are going to know it. They're going to, because, you know, God gave them ears to hear, they're going to know it. But unto them that are without, all these things are done in parables. I looked up this word, it's used. Who are the ones who are without? The unsaved. If you go over to Revelation chapter 22, Revelation chapter 22, it's one verse. I believe it's verse 15. Let's start at verse 14. Revelation chapter 22, verses 14 and 15. Blessed are they that do his commandments, that they may have the right to the tree of life, and may enter in through the gates into the city. It's speaking about the elect there. And it goes on in verse 15. For without are dogs. You know, dogs are an unclean animal. God's speaking about the unsaved. They are outside the kingdom of God. They're without, you know. And it goes on, for without are dogs and sorcerers and whoremongers and murderers and idolaters, and whosoever loveth and maketh a lie. See, those who are without, they're not in the kingdom of God. They're not truly one of God's elect. They cannot understand or perceive these things that they're hearing. So they go back to their churches. How many people were here and they go back to their churches? They can't understand. The church age is over. They can't understand that. No matter how you lay it out in front of them. Some of them mocked, and they, what's the favorite verse that mankind use these days when they first heard this? No man knows. No man knows the day. No man knows. No man knows. You see how God has written the Bible? That those who spiritual eyes are not open, they go to these verses and they latch on to it. And that's it. But when you say, wait a minute. But didn't Noah knew these things? And before God bring judgment, he always let his people know what he was about to do. And no, they completely, they don't want to hear it. You know, they take comfort in that one verse, but then because their spiritual eyes are not open, they're not going to, God tells us how to study the Bible. Compare spiritual with spiritual. God tells us that. Didn't come from a mind of any man. How to study the Bible. And if you don't follow the rules of how God tells you to study his word, he wrote the Bible. It didn't come from the mind of men, as some people believe. The Bible comes from the infinite mind of God. God wrote it, and he's telling us how to study the Bible. You see, and if you don't follow the rules of how God tells you to study the Bible, we'll never come to truth. But first of all, God, Holy Spirit has to be in that person too. That's the key. If God's Holy Spirit is not in that person, they'll never come to truth. They're going to wrestle with scriptures to their own destruction. You see, first that person has to be born again. God has to be in that person to come to truth. And let's go back over to Colossians. I'm trying not to skip over everything. I skip over things, I get completely lost. Colossians chapter 1, verse 26. There, even the mystery which has been hid. Notice this mystery has been hid. As we know, many of us know that God hides truth in the Bible. He hides it. And by nature, we're lazy. By nature, mankind is lazy. And he doesn't want to study. You know, we live in a world which everything has to be microwavable. Nobody knows how to cook. And in these days, you go to the supermarket and the chicken is already cooked for you. So what's the need for me to learn how to cook a chicken from scratch when it's already been cooked for me? All I have to do is bring it home, cut it, put it in the microwave, and sit and eat. But it's by nature how God has, it takes work. You know, God tells us to labor in the scriptures. Studying takes work. And he hides it there. But we know that God's people, as he works in his people, and we can't take any credit for anything. If we know any truth, we give God the glory for it. We never want to pat ourselves on the back and say, look, how much I know. Oh, I understand it and you don't. No. We got to walk in humility before God. Christ did it, walk in humility, and he's our example, and he's Almighty God who humbled himself in this fashion. So who are we? Who are we? You see, but here in Colossians 1:26, even the mystery which has been hid from ages and from generation, but now is made manifest to his saints. And you could really go into this verses and really see a lot of truth in it. These things have been hidden in the Bible. It's there. But now in our day, look how God takes the lid off these things to the hearts and minds of his people. And now verses that we have read over and over again, we read it and we know it's God's word, the Bible, but we never understood it. Why is that? Because now God now has opened his word to us, and we just stand amazed at the truth that is there. It's been there all along. But hold your hand here. I'm looking at a verse over it. Let's go to 1 Corinthians. 1 Corinthians chapter 2. 1 Corinthians chapter 2. We're going to read verses 6 and 7. 1 Corinthians chapter 2, verses 6 and 7. It says, now we speak wisdom among them that are perfect. They even know that wisdom is Christ. And them that are perfect in our spirit of God's elect. Because, you know, we're in our spirit, we're perfect. We don't sin in our spirit. That part of us is perfect. But our bodies are corruptible. Our bodies are not saved as yet. We're waiting for the completion of our salvation on the last day. It says here, howbeit we speak wisdom among them that are perfect, yet not the wisdom of this world, nor of the princes of this world that comes to naught. But we speak the wisdom of God in a mystery. Remember, mysteries, parables, the same thing. Even the hidden. Remember how God, we just read there, he hides truth in the Bible, it's hidden. It says, hidden, that word wisdom shouldn't be there. It's italicized. You say, you could read it this way, even the hidden, which God ordained before the world unto our glory. See how God wrote the Bible? And the Bible are parables. We have to labor. We have to study. We have to study to show ourselves approved unto God. And for God's elect people, it's a joy to sit and read the Bible. It's a joy to hear truth proclaimed to us. It's a joy to study the Bible. Some will know more than some. And it's God who teaches us. And as I said earlier, it doesn't have to do with how much we understand, but we have a deep joy and love for truth. We want to hear the truth of God's word being proclaimed. See, and that's a wonderful thing. Because remember that verse where God tells us in the Bible, God's word is a joy and rejoicing of our heart, of our hearts. The word of God, we should rejoice in it. Because remember now, when God saves us, we become spiritually sensitive to truth. And when we hear truth being proclaimed, we rejoice. And if we learn things in the Bible, we give God the glory. We never want to credit a person or a man or anyone. We give God the glory. We glorify God because God has opened up his word to the hearts of his people. And we rejoice in it. And we have this desire to share it with others, to share it. You know, we learn about these wonderful truths in the Bible. We want to share it with someone. We want to, you know, we're living in a day now where we're feeding sheep. And, you know, I was thinking about this last night. Feeding sheep is, and God commands us to feed the sheep. That command is no greater or lesser than during the church age when we went out with the gospel. It's even. It's the same. We ought to go with the same fervent desire today with the gospel because we're feeding sheep. We should go forth the same with the same desire with these great truths that we have learned because we know that God has saved a great multitude out there in the nations of the world, and we don't know who they are. So we go forth with our time and resources to feed the sheep as God has commanded us to do. So it's no less than during the church age when he saved the great multitude. Shouldn't be reluctant to do it. We shouldn't be. We should go forth and do what as God has commanded us to do. Let's turn to another passage. Turn to Romans. Talk about how God has hid the word of God in the heart. And as we study, they're going to be increasing in the knowledge of God. You know, remind me, even to in Romans chapter 16, even throughout eternity, we're going to be learning about this infinite God in whom we serve, because there is no limit to his understanding. There is no searching out of his wisdom. So I believe in a new heaven and new earth, we're going to be always learning about God forevermore, because he's infinite in his wisdom. And it goes on and on. In Romans chapter 16, verse 25 to 27, and there we read, "Now to him that is of power to establish you according to my gospel and the preaching of Jesus Christ according to the revelation of the mystery which was kept secret since the world began." So these truths in the Bible, God tells us it was kept secret. He hides it until our day. He opens it up to the hearts of his people. It was hid from the eyes of his people. And it goes on, verse 26, "But now is made manifest." And look how he manifested to us. "But now is made manifest by the scriptures." It's not some outside voice or whatever, or a dream or a vision. No, he manifests these things to us through the Bible, the scriptures. And it says, "The scriptures of the prophet, according to the commandment of the everlasting God, made known to all the nations for the obedience of faith." And it goes on, verse 27, "To God, only wise, be glory through Jesus Christ forever. Amen." So He manifests, he made known to us, the eyes and hearts of his elect people, these things that have been hid from us from the foundation of the world. He made it known to us. Here in verse 26, it says, "which was kept secret since the world began." These things are in the Bible. You know, the Bible is a spiritual book, and he hides it there. But as God move in the hearts of his people to study, which is not that person, it's God just working in that person to willing to do, to search the scriptures out. God honors that, and open the eyes of his people to truth. And see, and how wonderful that is. And one of the familiar passage in Proverbs, remember that verse there in Proverbs? Proverbs 25, 1 and 2. He says, these are the Proverbs, parables of Solomon, which the men of Hezekiah, king of Judah, copied out. And it says it is the glory of God to conceal a thing. I looked up the word conceal. Where is it? I looked up the word conceal, and it's the Hebrew word 5641. And it translates to hide. He hides it. He conceals it in the Bible. And it goes on, conceal a thing, but is the honor of kings to search out a word. And we know now that it's a Hebrew number. Matter is word. It's 1697. And God's elect people, we search it out. It's a glory to God to hide it. He hides it there. And God now, in our time, as we search the scriptures, he opened our understanding to it. Turn to Ephesians chapter 3. Ephesians chapter 3. We start reading in verses 7 to 11. Ephesians chapter 3, verses 7 to 11. It said, here God tells us, whereof I was made a minister according to the gift of the grace of God. You see, salvation is a gift of the grace of God unto me by the effectual working of his power. Unto me, whom I'm least, is less than least of all saints, is this grace given. So those who are talking about grace, you go earn your salvation. No, God says, and he repeats it there in verse 7, the grace of God given. I was noticing that as I read through these verses. In verse 7, it says, the grace of God given unto me. And in verse 8, he repeats it. Is this grace given? This grace is given to God's elect that I should preach among the Gentiles the unsearchable riches of Christ. And you know, God's word, it's rich. It's unsearchable. You could spend many lifetimes of searching the scriptures, and you're learning. You're learning more and more. You pick up a nugget here in the Bible and a nugget over here, and you hear something, somebody teach something, and you're learning. You're learning more about God, because God is infinite in his wisdom. And it goes on in verse, unsearchable riches of Christ in verse 9, and to make all men see what is the fellowship of the mystery which from the beginning of the world hath been hid. We just read that verse, remember? From the beginning of the world hath been hid in God. So you see where this truth is hidden. It's hidden in God, who created all things by Jesus Christ, to the intent that now unto the principalities and powers in heavenly places might be made known by the church the manifold wisdom of God, according to the eternal purpose which he purposed in Christ Jesus our Lord. So you see how he hides it? He hides it there. And in our day, there's an increase. There's an increase in the knowledge of God. We're learning more about God and God, the Bible and salvation and all these things that we're learning. You see, and look at another passage. Let's turn over to Luke chapter 10. In Luke chapter 10, and start reading in verse 21. Luke chapter 10, verse 21 and 22. It says, in that hour, Jesus rejoiced in spirit and said, I thank thee, O Father, Lord of heaven and earth, that thou hast hid these things from the wise and the prudent. Does the wise of the world understand these things? No. He hides it from them. You know, we're living in a world where, you know, mankind looked up. They look up to one with the smarts, the scientists and all. There's nothing against them. But God reveals truth to the nobodies. You know, he opened the eyes of, look at the ones who Christ used as he brought the gospel, fishermen. You know, yeah, I think they said Luke was a physician. God could open the eyes of anyone, but but God is the one who hides it, and he's the one who opened the eyes of his people. And he says, wise and prudent, and has revealed them unto babes. Even so, for Father, for so it seemed good in thy sight. Babes in the Bible, I think here he's speaking about the elect. The elect. If you turn, he revealed them unto his people. I think he's speaking about the elect in 1 John. Just read to the first John chapter 2. 1 John chapter 2. And whenever you see this phrase in the Bible, God is speaking about his elect. In 1 John chapter 2, verse 1. Let's read verse 1. In the whole chapter, you could see it because he uses it in other verses also. He says here, my little children, who is he speaking to? You know, the elect. My little children, these things write I unto you, that he sin not. And if any man sin, we have an advocate with the Father, Jesus Christ the righteous. So we know that he says he revealed these things to babes. He revealed truth to his little children, my little children. And verse 12, look at verse 12 in the same chapter. It says, I write unto you, little children, because your sins are forgiven you for his name's sake. So these little children here, their sins are forgiven, which are the elect. And why did he forgive their sins? For his name's sake. God tells us we were saved to the praise and glory of God. That's it. It's not because you're more worthy than that person or whatever the case is. No, we know that God, he elect a people to salvation for his name's sake. We're saved to the praise and glory of God, and that's it. But none of us deserve salvation. You see, in verse, I think it's another verse here too, in verse 28 of the same chapter, 1 John chapter 2, verse 28. And now, little children, abide in him, that when he shall appear, we may have confidence and not to be ashamed before him at his coming. These are the elect. We are his little children. And he has revealed truth to his little children, the one whom he has elected to salvation from the foundation of the world. Let's keep going. Turn over to Psalm 78. It's another familiar passage. Psalm 78, how he hides the truth. And then as we study in our day, there's an increase in the knowledge of God, in his word. Psalm 78, it says, verses 1 and 2, give ear, O my people. Notice who he's talking to. O my people, the elect. And we give ear because our spiritual ears are open. We're going to hear and we're going to listen very closely to what God is saying. Give ear, O my people, to my law. Incline your ears. So how God is, you talk about the ears. As spiritual ears, of course, your ears to the words of my mouth. See where the Bible came from? And you could just look that up. To what the whole Bible says, give ear to the words of my mouth. It's the Bible. God's word is, you know, the Bible came from the mouth of God and the infinite mind of God, he tells us. And he says, I will open my mouth. See how he's focusing on my mouth will listen only to the Bible. He goes on, I will open my mouth in a parable. He's telling us how he speaks, how he writes the Bible in a parable. I will utter dark sayings of old, hidden sayings of old. I looked that up and I hope the dark sayings there is the Hebrew word H2420. And it's translated another way as a riddle. Remember when Samson spoke a riddle to the people there? And I believe it gives me the same Hebrew word for this word riddle also. But let's, before we get there, turn to Matthew. Matthew chapter 4. It will tell us there in Matthew chapter 4 in the New Testament he talks about the word of his mouth, I believe. In Matthew, I'm so slow to get in these verses. In Matthew chapter 4, and we're going to read verses 1 to 4. Matthew chapter 4, verses 1 to 4. And here God says, then was Jesus led up of the Spirit into the wilderness to be tempted of the devil. And when he had fasted 40 days and 40 nights, he was afterward and hungered. And when the tempter came to him, he said, if thou be the Son of God, command that these stones be made bread. And verse 4, but he answered and said, it is written that man shall not live by bread alone, but by every word that proceedeth out of the mouth of God. See, the word of God is living and it's powerful. It brings spiritual life to the one who God decided to save and brings judgment upon the wicked. So we see where the Bible comes from. It's from the mouth of God, just as we read earlier about that verse in Psalm 78. Psalm 78, verse 2, I will open my mouth in a parable. I will utter dark sayings of old. So you see where the Bible comes from. It comes from the mouth of God. The mouth of God. God speaks, and it is the word of God. Remember, when Christ walked the earth today, as he speaks, the word is coming from his mouth. It is the word of God that he's speaking. Everything he said, Christ said, is from the mouth of God because he is eternal God. There's no question about that, that Christ is Almighty God, the God-man, God in the flesh. You see, and also in, let's look at another verse where that dark sayings, I believe, is translated as, turn to the book of Judges. I believe it's Judges, is it? I think it's in Judges chapter 14. It's used here as riddle. If you look at chapter 14, verse 14, and says, and he said unto them, out of the eater, is Samson speaking to the people. And he said unto them, out of the eater came forth meat, and out of the strong came forth sweetness. And they could not in 3 days expound the riddle. It's like a dark saying. You know, I was thinking about this. When you speak to somebody about the Bible and you say, oh, no, that has a spiritual meaning, or they can't understand what you're saying. In physical, literal man's mind who doesn't have the Spirit, he can't understand what you're saying to him, to them, when you share these things and you're sharing the spiritual things of the Bible with them. They look at you as if you're crazy. No, well, this has a spiritual meaning over here. And here they're beating themselves up to figure these things out. And they can't. As I said earlier, as I was speaking, we have to have the Spirit of God in us to understand the deeper things of the Bible. Can man understand some things, unsaved man? Yes, he can understand some things. But when you start going to the spiritual level, it's deeper spiritual meaning of them. No, they can't. I was speaking to someone recently, and I said, you know, from the way they were talking, I could tell, you know, right off the bat that they didn't understand what I was saying to them. No, they said, this has a deeper spiritual meaning. They looked at me like, huh? What are you talking about? That's what it says right here. You know, God loves everybody. I said, no, God doesn't love everybody. I said, no, he only loved his elect. And they just looked at me with that funny look like, Robert, who told you that? You know, that type of thing. They hear you, but they can't understand. The understanding is darkened, spiritually speaking. So they hear the words and they look at the surface meaning of the Bible. It's all they want to hear, the surface meaning. And they're satisfied with that. And it said, but as you read on down to verse 17, you see that as the people, Samson's wife, you know, pleaded with her and all that stuff, and they can't understand it. They're beating themselves up to understand this riddle, this parable that was put forth to them, and so forth. Have a lot to cover. Let's move on. And you see the same idea there too in the book of Daniel, that you see when Nebuchadnezzar had a dream, and when he would bring his soothsayers and Salt and all these people, and they couldn't figure it out. And the point where their life was threatened by King Nebuchadnezzar, and God and Daniel, by God's mercy, interpret the dreams to them. They can't understand it. You see, God, the Holy Spirit that was in Daniel, God gave him the interpretation of it, and he told the king. But let's go back over to Colossians 1. Colossians 1, verse 10. We're going to look at, he says here, there's an increase in the knowledge of God. Declare in our day, there's an increase in the knowledge of God. And had some verses here to look up. Word increase is the Greek word 837. And it talks about to grow. You know, for instance, Mishgil, a verse where it's used that. It's used over in Luke chapter 2. In Luke chapter 2, verse 39, and when they had performed all things according to the law of the Lord, they returned into Galilee to their own city, Nazareth. And the child grew, the same word as increase. The child grew and waxed strong in spirit, filled with wisdom, and the grace of God was upon him. So you see there is in the increase, and it's used also in 2 Peter chapter 3. 2 Peter chapter 3, make sure it's 2 Peter chapter 3, verse 17 and 18. It says, ye therefore, seeing ye know these things before, beware lest ye also, being led away with the error of the wicked, fall from your own steadfastness, but grow in grace. Same word, increase, but grow in grace and in the knowledge of our Lord and Savior, Jesus Christ. To him be glory both now and forevermore. Amen. So that word there, increase, we grow, you know, spiritually as we study the Bible and as God open our understanding to the Bible, we grow in knowledge, in the knowledge of God. But I also looked up the word knowledge in Colossians 1. I'm trying to finish this before it. So bear with me, please. It's the Lord's Day, right? We have nowhere to go. Colossians 1, verse 10. Here it says, we increase in the knowledge of God. You see, and it's used. But, you know, before I get into that a little bit, the wicked of the world, you know, those who are not saved, they have no interest in God's word, the Bible. None whatsoever. They could care less about what the Bible says. All they care about is the wisdom of this world. Go to college, get an education. Oh, you're so smart. That person's so smart. And this and that. Which, nothing wrong with that. God is the one who created the human mind and give people abilities. And they lift up their fellow man up here and give them awards. And as they discover things in this, how God has created the world, they don't give God the glory. They give man the glory and these things. But they have no interest in what God's word says. Let's look at an Old Testament verse in Job 21. Let's turn over to Job 21. And we're going to read a couple of verses there. Start reading at Job 21 and start reading in verse 13. Job 21, start reading in verse 13. Here he says, they spend their days in wealth and in a moment go to the grave. See, you have the wicked of the world, God tells us, they spend their days in wealth and in a moment they go to the grave. See how God is telling us about men? And it says, therefore they say, he's speaking about the wicked of the world, therefore they say unto God, depart from us, for we desire not the knowledge of thy ways. The wicked of the world don't care about what God says. They don't desire the knowledge of God. They don't want to be reminded of these things. So they go on with it. And verse 15 says, and they say, they may not realize it, but that's, God is looking at the heart of that person. And it says, what is the Almighty that we should serve him? And what profit should we have if we pray unto him? And God is telling us how the wicked are thinking. And verse 16 says, lo, their good is not in their hand. The counsel of the wicked is far from me. And it goes on in verse 17, how oft is the candle of the wicked put out? How oft cometh their destruction upon them? God distributes his sorrows in his anger. They are as stubble before the wind, and as chaff that storm carrieth away. So you see what God is going to do to the wicked. They have no interest in what God's word says, but yet they know that one day they're going to die. They know, the wicked of the world knows that, that they're going to die. And when you share God's word with them, they walk away. They turn their backs to it, have nothing to do with what God's word says. And that's how God tells us here about the wicked. It has no interest in what the Bible says about anything. Now let's share two more verses, then I'll stop. First Corinthians chapter 15. In First Corinthians chapter 15, read verses 33 and 34. 1 Corinthians chapter 15, verses 33 and 34. Be not deceived. Evil communication corrupt good manners. Awake to righteousness and sin not, for some have not the knowledge of God. The wicked, they have not the knowledge of God. They could care less about what the Bible says. They have not the knowledge of God. I speak this to your shame. And they don't care what the Bible says because they have not the knowledge of God, but God's elect people does. And one last verse in Isaiah chapter 45, Isaiah chapter 45, verses 18 to 21. For thus said Jehovah that created the heavens, God himself that framed the earth. You know how beautiful these verses are. God's telling us who created the earth. And the wicked of the world don't want to hear that. For thus said Jehovah that created the heavens, God himself that formed the earth and made it. He hath established it. He created it, not in vain. He formed it to be inhabited. I am Jehovah, and there is none else. I have not spoken in secret in a dark place of the earth. I said not unto the seed of Jacob, seek ye me in vain. I, Jehovah, speak righteousness. I declare those things that are right. God's telling us who created the earth. And the wicked of the world don't want to hear that. For thus said Jehovah that created the heavens, God himself that formed the earth and made it. He hath established it. He created it, not in vain. He formed it to be inhabited. I am Jehovah, and there is none else. I have not spoken in secret in a dark place of the earth. I said not unto the seed of Jacob, seek ye me in vain. I, Jehovah, speak righteousness. I declare those things that are right. So you see how God is telling us in verse 20, 21, assemble yourselves and come, draw near together, ye that are escaped of the nations. They have no knowledge that set up the wood and their image. You know, one of the sad things to see is you see people worshiping a statue, a Buddha, or some other image they're worshiping. Here God tells us here in verse 20, assemble yourselves and come, draw near together, ye that escaped of the nations. They have no knowledge that set up the wood of their image, their graven image, and pray unto a God that cannot save. And how sad that is to see people. These dear people are worshiping a God that cannot save. And generation after generation worship the same thing. Parents bring up their kids, raise their kids to worship a statue or any false god, and pray to a God that cannot save. Here the Bible tells us that. It says in verse 21, tell ye and bring them near, yea, let them take counsel together. Who hath declared this from ancient time? Who hath told it from the time? Have not I, Jehovah? and there is no God else beside me, a just God and a Savior. There is none beside me. The only true God is Jehovah God of the Bible. And you see, these people who have no knowledge, no spiritual knowledge whatsoever, they're spiritually blinded. They worship a God that cannot save or see or hear or anything. It's a statue made of wood by man's hands, and that what's man does. And, you know, the church does the same thing. The churches, they do the same. Well, you know, I did say I was gonna read two more verses. Can I read two more verses? Let's look at Hosea chapter 4. Here in Hosea chapter 4, verse 1, hear the word of Jehovah, ye children of Israel. For Jehovah has a controversy with the inhabitants of the land, because there is no truth or mercy or no knowledge of God in the land. I believe God is speaking about the churches. There's no truth there anymore. Churches are done. It's over. And go down to verse 6 at the same chapter. Here he says, my people, speak about the churches corporately speaking, my people are destroyed for lack of knowledge. And I just read earlier that these people worshiping a Buddha because they have no knowledge of God. He says, my people are destroyed for lack of knowledge because they have rejected knowledge. So the church does the same thing. They reject the knowledge of God. I also will reject thee, and thou shalt be no priest to me, seeing thou hast forgotten the law of thy God. I will also forget thy children. And God goes on and on. But God, he faults the churches too. You know, they reject the knowledge of God, and yet God faults the people in the church and the pastors in the church for turning away from God's word, the Bible. Okay, let's stop here. Let's pray. Heavenly Father, we thank you for your word, the Bible. And oh Lord, the only reason why we understand truth is because you have given thy Holy Spirit to thine elect people. And you, oh Lord, have opened their understanding to truth, or else we will be doing the same thing they're doing. We're no different. It's only by the grace of God we are what we are and what we know. We give you all the praise and glory for the truth that you have opened to us from the Bible. And Heavenly Father, I pray for the other two speakers to come. Pray for the Q&A. And oh Lord, have our conversations to be centered on things above. Today's Sunday, the Lord's Day, and what a privilege and a blessing it is, oh Lord, that we could step away from the world and look into your word, the Bible, and study it and learn of thee. Because of ourselves, Father, we have no wisdom. We have no knowledge. We look to thee, who is the source. God's word is the source of all true wisdom and knowledge and understanding, because you have made unto us wisdom, the truly elect people. And oh Lord, we thank you for the truths you have revealed to us from the Bible. Help us, O Lord, to walk in obedience to your commandment. And once again, O Lord, we thank you for bringing us here around your word. We pray for all those who are listening, that you might bless the word of God to the hearts of thy people. And O Lord, we pray for the Q&A, and thank you for bringing us here safely, for your traveling mercies. And on our way home, O Lord, we ask that you will watch over us as we go home from this place today. We thank you for E-Bible Fellowship. Pray that you may keep it faithful to your word. We pray for all the mission teams that go forth with the tract domestically and internationally. Pray for the tract teams as we go forth, oh Lord, that you may open up the doors to us. And we're so privileged to be a part of this. We ask these things in Jesus' name. Amen.
1: 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Until next time, may the Lord's perfect will be done.

0: We welcome you to eBible Fellowship's Bible Reading Program. We read in 2 Timothy 3, verse 16, "All Scripture is given by inspiration of God and is profitable for doctrine, for reproof, for correction, for instruction in righteousness." Now, let's begin our Bible Reading Program.
1: Joshua 5. And it came to pass, when all the kings of the Amorites, which were on the side of Jordan westward, and all the kings of the Canaanites, which were by the sea, heard that the Lord had dried up the waters of Jordan from before the children of Israel, until we were passed over, that their heart melted, neither was their spirit in them any more, because of the children of Israel. At that time the Lord said unto Joshua, "Make thee sharp knives, and circumcise again the children of Israel the second time." And Joshua made him sharp knives, and circumcised the children of Israel at the hill of the foreskins. And this is the cause why Joshua did circumcise. All the people that came out of Egypt that were males, even all the men of war, died in the wilderness by the way after they came out of Egypt. Now all the people that came out were circumcised. But all the people that were born in the wilderness by the way as they came forth out of Egypt, them they had not circumcised. For the children of Israel walked 40 years in the wilderness, till all the people that were men of war which came out of Egypt were consumed, because they obeyed not the voice of the Lord, unto whom the Lord sware that he would not shew them the land which the Lord sware unto their fathers that he would give us, a land that floweth with milk and honey. And their children whom he raised up in their stead, them Joshua circumcised, for they were uncircumcised, because they had not circumcised them by the way. And it came to pass, when they had done circumcising all the people, that they abode in their places in the camp till they were whole. And the Lord said unto Joshua, "This day have I rolled away the reproach of Egypt from off you." Wherefore the name of the place is called Gilgal unto this day. And the children of Israel encamped in Gilgal, and kept the Passover on the 14th day of the month, at even in the plains of Jericho. And they did eat of the old corn of the land on the morrow after the Passover, unleavened cakes and parched corn in the selfsame day. And the manna ceased on the morrow after they had eaten of the old corn of the land. Neither had the children of Israel manna any more, but they did eat of the fruit of the land of Canaan that year. And it came to pass, when Joshua was by Jericho, that he lifted up his eyes, and looked, and behold, there stood a man over against him with his sword drawn in his hand. And Joshua went unto him, and said unto him, "Art thou for us, or for our adversaries?" And he said, "Nay, but as captain of the host of the Lord am I now come." And Joshua fell on his face to the earth, and did worship, and said unto him, "What saith my Lord unto his servant?" And the captain of the Lord's host said unto Joshua, "Loose thy shoe from off thy foot, for the place whereon thou standest is holy." And Joshua did so. Joshua 6. Now Jericho was straitly shut up because of the children of Israel. None went out, and none came in. And the Lord said unto Joshua, "See, I have given into thine hands Jericho, and the king thereof, and the mighty men of valor. And ye shall compass the city, all ye men of war, and go round about the city once. Thus shalt thou do 6 days. And 7 priests shall bear before the ark 7 trumpets of ram's horns, and the 7th day ye shall compass the city 7 times, and the priests shall blow with the trumpets. And it shall come to pass that when they make a long blast with the ram's horn, and when ye hear the sound of the trumpet, that all the people shall shout with a great shout, and the wall of the city shall fall down flat, and the people shall ascend up, every man straight before him." And Joshua the son of Nun called the priests, and said unto them, "Take up the ark of the covenant, and let 7 priests bear 7 trumpets of ram's horns before the ark of the Lord." And he said unto the people, "Pass on, and compass the city, and let him that is armed pass on before the ark of the Lord." And it came to pass, when Joshua had spoken unto the people, that the 7 priests bearing the 7 trumpets of ram's horns passed on.

before the Lord, and blew with their trumpets, and the ark of the covenant of the Lord followed them. And the armed men went before the priests that blew with the trumpets, and the rearward came after the ark, the priests going on, and blowing with the trumpets. And Joshua had commanded the people, saying, Ye shall not shout, nor make any noise with your voice, neither shall any word proceed out of your mouth, until the day I bid you shout, then ye shall shout. So the ark of the Lord compassed the city, going about it once. And they came into the camp, and lodged in the camp. And Joshua rose early in the morning, and the priests took up the ark of the Lord. And seven priests, bearing seven trumpets of ram's horns before the ark of the Lord, went on continually, and blew with the trumpets. And the armed men went before them, but the rearward came after the ark of the Lord, the priests going on, and blowing with the trumpets. And the second day they compassed the city once, and returned into the camp. So they did 6 days. And it came to pass on the seventh day, that they rose early about the dawning of the day, and compassed the city after the same manner 7 times. Only on that day they compassed the city 7 times. And it came to pass at the seventh time, when the priests blew with the trumpets, Joshua said unto the people, Shout, for the Lord hath given you the city. And the city shall be accursed, even it and all that are therein, to the Lord. Only Rahab the harlot shall live, she and all that are with her in the house, because she hid the messengers that we sent. And ye in any wise keep yourselves from the accursed thing, lest he make yourselves accursed when he take of the accursed thing, and make the camp of Israel a curse, and trouble it. But all the silver and gold, and vessels of brass and iron, are consecrated unto the Lord. They shall come into the treasury of the Lord. So the people shouted when the priests blew with the trumpets, and it came to pass, when the people heard the sound of the trumpet, and the people shouted with a great shout, that the wall fell down flat, so that the people went up into the city, every man straight before him, and they took the city. And they utterly destroyed all that was in the city, both men and women, young and old, and ox and sheep and ass, with the edge of the sword. But Joshua had said unto the two men that had spied out the country, Go into the harlot's house, and bring out thence the woman and all that she hath, as he sware unto her. And the young men that were spies went in, and brought out Rahab, and her father, and her mother, and her brethren, and all that she had. And they brought out all her kindred, and left them without the camp of Israel. And they burnt the city with fire, and all that was therein. Only the silver and the gold and the vessels of brass and iron they put into the treasury of the house of the Lord. And Joshua saved Rahab the harlot alive, and her father's household, and all that she had. And she dwelleth in Israel even unto this day, because she hid the messengers which Joshua sent to spy out Jericho. And Joshua adjured them at that time, saying, Cursed be the man before the Lord that riseth up and buildeth this city, Jericho. He shall lay the foundation thereof in his firstborn, and in his youngest son shall he set up the gates of it. So the Lord was with Joshua, and his fame was noised throughout all the country.

Joshua 7. But the children of Israel committed a trespass in the accursed thing. For Achan, the son of Carmi, the son of Zabdi, the son of Zerah, of the tribe of Judah, took of the accursed thing. And the anger of the Lord was kindled against the children of Israel. And Joshua sent men from Jericho to Ai, which is beside Beth-Aven, on the east side of Bethel, and spake unto them, saying, Go up and view the country. And the men went up and viewed Ai. And they returned to Joshua, and said unto him, Let not all the people go up, but let about 2,000 or 3,000 men go up and smite Ai, and make not all the people to labor thither, for they are but few. So there went up thither of the people about 3,000 men, and they fled before the men of Ai. And the men of Ai smote of them about 36 men, for they chased them from before the gate, even unto Shebarim, and smote them in the going down, wherefore the hearts of the people melted, and became as water. And Joshua rent his clothes, and fell to the earth upon his face, before the ark of the Lord, until the eventide, he and the elders of Israel, and put dust upon their heads. And Joshua said, Alas, O Lord God, wherefore hast thou at all brought this people over Jordan, to deliver us into the hands of the Amorites, to destroy us? Would to God we had been content, and dwelt on the other side Jordan. O Lord, what shall I say, when Israel turneth their backs before their enemies? For the Canaanites and all the inhabitants of the land shall hear of it, and shall environ us round, and cut off our name from the earth, and what wilt thou do unto thy great name? And the Lord said unto Joshua, Get thee up, wherefore liest thou thus upon thy face? Israel hath sinned, and they have also transgressed my covenant which I commanded them, for they have even taken of the accursed thing, and have also stolen and dissembled also, and they have put it even among their own stuff. Therefore the children of Israel could not stand before their enemies, but turned their backs before their enemies, because they were accursed. Neither will I be with you any more, except ye destroy the accursed from among you. Up, sanctify the people, and say, Sanctify yourselves against tomorrow. For thus saith the Lord God of Israel, There is an accursed thing in the midst of thee, O Israel. Thou canst not stand before thine enemies, until he take away the accursed thing from among you. In the morning therefore ye shall be brought according to your tribes. And it shall be that the tribe which the Lord taketh shall come according to their families thereof. And the family which the Lord shall take shall come by households. And the household which the Lord shall take shall come man by man. And it shall be that he that is taken with the accursed thing shall be burnt with fire, he and all that he hath, because he hath transgressed the covenant of the Lord, and because he hath wrought folly in Israel. So Joshua rose up early in the morning, and brought Israel by their tribes, and the tribe of Judah was taken. And he brought the family of Judah, and he took the family of the Zarhites, and he brought the family of the Zarhites man by man, and Zabdi was taken. And he brought his household man by man, and Achan the son of Carmi, the son of Zabdi, the son of Zerah, of the tribe of Judah, was taken. And Joshua said unto Achan, My son, give, I pray thee, glory to the Lord God of Israel, and make confession unto him, and tell me now what thou hast done, hide it not from me. And Achan answered Joshua and said, Indeed, I have sinned against the Lord God of Israel, and thus have I done. When I saw among the spoils a goodly Babylonish garment, and 200 shekels of silver, and a wedge of gold of 50 shekels weight, then I coveted them, and took them, and behold, they are hid in the earth in the midst of my tent, and the silver under it. So Joshua sent messengers, and they ran unto the tent, and behold, it was hid in his tent, and the silver under it. And they took them out in the midst of the tent, and brought them unto Joshua, and unto all the children of Israel, and laid them out before the Lord. And Joshua and all Israel with him took Achan the son of Zerah, and the silver and the garment, and the wedge of gold, and his sons and his daughters, and his oxen and his asses and his sheep, and his tent and all that he had, and they brought them unto the valley of Achor. And Joshua said, Why hast thou troubled us? The Lord shall trouble thee this day. And all Israel stoned him with stones, and burnt them with fire, after they had stoned them with stones. And they raised over him a great heap of stones unto this day. So the Lord turned from the fierceness of his anger, wherefore the name of that place was called the Valley of Achor unto this day.
Joshua 8. And the Lord said unto Joshua, Fear not, neither be thou dismayed. Take all the people of war with thee, and arise. Go up to Ai. See, I have given into thy hand the king of Ai, and his people, and his city, and his land. And thou shalt do to Ai and her king as thou didst unto Jericho and her king. Only the spoil thereof and the cattle thereof shall ye take for a prey unto yourselves. Lay thee an ambush for the city behind it. So Joshua arose, and all the people of war, to go up against Ai. And Joshua chose out 30,000 mighty men of valor, and sent them away by night. And he commanded them, saying, Behold, ye shall lie in wait against the city, even behind the city. Go not very far from the city, but be all ready. And I and all the people that are with me will approach unto the city, and it shall come to pass, when they come out against us, as at first, that we will flee before them. For they will come out after us, till we have drawn them from the city. For they will say, They flee before us as at the first, therefore we will flee before them. Then ye shall rise up from the ambush and seize upon the city, for the Lord your God will deliver it into your hand. And it shall be, when ye have taken the city, that ye shall set the city on fire. According to the commandment of the Lord shall ye do. See, I have commanded you. Joshua therefore sent them forth, and they went to lie in ambush, and abode between Bethel and Ai, on the west side of Ai. But Joshua lodged that night among the people. And Joshua rose up early in the morning, and numbered the people, and went up, he and the elders of Israel, before the people to Ai. And all the people, even the people of war that were with him, went up, and drew nigh, and came before the city, and pitched on the north side of Ai. Now there was a valley between them and Ai. And he took about 5,000 men, and set them to lie in ambush between Bethel and Ai on the west side of the city. And when they had set the people, even all the host that was on the north of the city, and their liers in wait on the west of the city, Joshua went that night into the midst of the valley. And it came to pass, when the king of Ai saw it, that they hasted and rose up early, and the men of the city went out against Israel to battle, he and all his people, at a time appointed before the plain. But he wist not that there were liers in ambush against him behind the city. And Joshua and all Israel made as if they were beaten before them, and fled by the way of the wilderness. And all the people that were in Ai were called together to pursue after them. And they pursued after Joshua, and were drawn away from the city. And there was not a man left in Ai or Bethel that went not out after Israel, and they left the city open, and pursued after Israel. And the Lord said unto Joshua, Stretch out the spear that is in thy hand toward Ai, for I will give it unto thine hand. And Joshua stretched out the spear that he had in his hand toward the city. And the ambush arose quickly out of their place, and they ran as soon as he had stretched out his hand. And they entered into the city, and took it, and hasted, and set the city on fire. And when the men of Ai looked behind them, they saw, and behold, the smoke of the city ascended up to heaven. And they had no power to flee this way or that, and the people that fled to the wilderness turned back upon the pursuers. And when Joshua and all Israel saw that the ambush had taken the city, and that the smoke of the city ascended, then they turned again and slew the men of Ai. And the other issued out of the city against them. So they were in the midst of Israel, some on this side and some on that side, and they smote them, so that they let none of them remain or escape. And the king of Ai they took alive, and brought him unto Joshua. And it came to pass, when Israel had made an end of slaying all the inhabitants of Ai in the field, in the wilderness wherein they chased them, and when they were all fallen on the edge of the sword, until they were consumed, that all the Israelites returned unto Ai, and smote it with the edge of the sword. And so it was, that all that fell that day, both of men and women, were 12,000, even all the men of Ai. For Joshua drew not his hand back, wherewith he stretched out the spear, until he hath utterly destroyed all the inhabitants of Ai. Only the cattle and the spoil of that city Israel took for a prey unto themselves, according unto the word of the Lord when he commanded Joshua. And Joshua burnt Ai, and made it an heap forever, even a desolation unto this day. And the king of Ai he hanged on a tree until eventide, and as soon as the sun was down,
Joshua commanded that they should take his carcass down from the tree and cast it at the entering of the gate of the city, and raised thereon a great heap of stones that remaineth unto this day. Then Joshua built an altar unto the Lord God of Israel in Mount Ebal. As Moses, the servant of the Lord, commanded the children of Israel, as it is written in the book of the law of Moses, an altar of whole stones, over which no man hath lift up any iron, and they offered thereon burnt offerings unto the Lord, and sacrificed peace offerings. And he wrote there upon the stones a copy of the law of Moses, which he wrote in the presence of the children of Israel. And all Israel, and their elders, and officers, and their judges, stood on this side of the ark, and on that side, before the priests, the Levites, which bear the ark of the covenant of the Lord, as well the stranger as he that was born among them, half of them over against Mount Gerizim, and half of them over against Mount Ebal, as Moses the servant of the Lord had commanded before, that they should bless the people of Israel. And afterward he read all the words of the law, the blessings and cursings, according to all that is written in the book of the law. There was not a word of all that Moses commanded, which Joshua read not before all the congregation of Israel, with the women and the little ones, and the strangers that were conversant among them.

Joshua 9. And it came to pass, when all the kings which were on this side Jordan, in the hills and in the valleys, and in all the coasts of the great sea over against Lebanon, the Hittite and the Amorite, the Canaanite, the Perizzite, the Hivite, and the Jebusite, heard thereof, that they gathered themselves together to fight with Joshua and with Israel with one accord. And when the inhabitants of Gibeon heard what Joshua had done unto Jericho and to Ai, they did work wilily, and went and made as if they had been ambassadors, and took up old sacks upon their asses, and wine bottles, old and rent and bound up, and old shoes, and clouted upon their feet, and old garments upon them, and all the bread of their provision was dry and moldy. And they went to Joshua unto the camp at Gilgal, and said unto him, and to the men of Israel, We be come from a far country. Now therefore make ye a league with us. And the men of Israel said unto the Hivites, Peradventure ye dwell among us, and how shall we make a league with you? And they said unto Joshua, We are thy servants. And Joshua said unto them, Who are ye, and from whence come ye? And they said unto him, From a very far country thy servants are come, because of the name of the Lord thy God. For we have heard the fame of him, and all that he did in Egypt, and all that he did to the two kings of the Amorites that were beyond Jordan, to Sihon king of Heshbon, and to Og king of Bashan, which was at Ashtaroth. Wherefore our elders and all the inhabitants of our country spake unto us, saying, Take victuals with you for the journey, and go to meet them, and say unto them, We are your servants, therefore now make ye a league with us. This our bread we took hot for our provision out of our houses on the day that we came forth to go unto you. But now, behold, it is dry, and it is moldy. And these bottles of wine which we filled were new, and behold, they be rent. And these our garments and our shoes are become old by reason of the very long journey. And the men took of their victuals, and asked not counsel at the mouth of the Lord. And Joshua made peace with them, and made a league with them, to let them live, and the princes of the congregation swear unto them. And it came to pass at the end of 3 days, after they had made a league with them, that they heard that they were neighbors, and that they dwelt among them. And the children of Israel journeyed, and came unto their cities on the third day. Now their cities were Gibeon, and Chepirah, and Beeroth, and Kirjath-jearim. And the children of Israel smote them not, because the princes of the congregation had sworn unto them by the Lord God of Israel. And all the congregation murmured against the princes. But all the princes said unto the congregation, We have sworn unto them by the Lord God of Israel. Now therefore we may not touch them. This we will do to them. We will even let them live, lest wrath be upon us, because of the oath which we swear unto them. And the princes said unto them, Let them live, but let them be hewers of wood and drawers of water unto all the congregation, as the princes had promised them. And Joshua called for them, and he spake unto them, saying, Wherefore have ye beguiled us, saying, We are very far from you, when ye dwell among us? Now therefore ye are cursed, and there shall be none of you freed from being bondmen, and hewers of wood, and drawers of water for the house of my God. And they answered Joshua, and said, Because it was certainly told thy servants, how that the Lord thy God commanded his servant Moses to give you all the land, and to destroy all the inhabitants of the land from before you, therefore we were sore afraid of our lives because of you, and have done this thing. And now, behold, we are in thine hand. As it seemeth good and right unto thee to do unto us, do. And so he did unto them, and delivered them out of the hand of the children of Israel, that they slew them not. And Joshua made them that day hewers of wood and drawers of water for the congregation, and for the altar of the Lord, even unto this day, in the place which he should choose. Joshua 10. Now it came to pass, when Adonizedek, king of Jerusalem, had heard how Joshua had taken Ai, and had utterly destroyed it, as he had done to Jericho and her king, so he had done to Ai and her king, and how the inhabitants of Gibeon had made peace with Israel, and were among them, that they greatly feared, because Gibeon was a great city, as one of the royal cities, and because it was greater than Ai, and all the men thereof were mighty. Wherefore Adonizedek, king of Jerusalem, sent unto Hoham, king of Hebron, and unto Piram, king of Jarmuth, and unto Japhia, king of Lachish, and unto Debir, king of Eglon, saying, Come up unto me, and help me, that we may smite Gibeon,
for it hath made peace with Joshua and with the children of Israel. Therefore the five kings of the Amorites, the king of Jerusalem, the king of Hebron, the king of Jarmuth, the king of Lachish, and the king of Eglon, gathered themselves together and went up, they and all their hosts, and encamped before Gibeon and made war against it. And the men of Gibeon sent unto Joshua to the camp to Gilgal, saying, Slack not thy hand from thy servants. Come up to us quickly, and save us, and help us. For all the kings of the Amorites that dwell in the mountains are gathered together against us. So Joshua ascended from Gilgal, he and all the people of war with him, and all the mighty men of valor. And the Lord said unto Joshua, Fear them not, for I have delivered them into thine hand. There shall not a man of them stand before thee. Joshua therefore came unto them suddenly, and went up from Gilgal all night. And the Lord discomfited them before Israel, and slew them with a great slaughter at Gibeon, and chased them along the way that goeth up to Beth-horon, and smote them to Azekah and unto Makkedah. And it came to pass, as they fled from before Israel, and were in the going down to Beth-horon, that the Lord cast down great stones from heaven upon them unto Azekah. And they died. They were more which died with hailstones than they whom the children of Israel slew with the sword. Then spake Joshua to the Lord in the day when the Lord delivered up the Amorites before the children of Israel, and he said in the sight of Israel, Sun, stand thou still upon Gibeon, and thou moon in the valley of Ajalon. And the sun stood still, and the moon stayed, until the people had avenged themselves upon their enemies. Is not this written in the book of Jasher? So the sun stood still in the midst of heaven, and hasted not to go down about a whole day. And there was no day like that before it or after it, that the Lord hearkened unto the voice of a man, for the Lord fought for Israel. And Joshua returned, and all Israel with him, unto the camp to Gilgal. But these five kings fled, and hid themselves in a cave at Makkedah. And it was told Joshua, saying, The five kings are found hid in a cave at Makkedah. And Joshua said, Roll great stones upon the mouth of the cave, and set men by it for to keep them. And stay ye not, but pursue after your enemies, and smite the hindmost of them. Suffer them not to enter into their cities, for the Lord your God hath delivered them into your hand. And it came to pass, when Joshua and the children of Israel had made an end of slaying them with a very great slaughter, till they were consumed, that the rest which remained of them entered into fenced cities. And all the people returned to the camp to Joshua at Makkedah in peace. None moved his tongue against any of the children of Israel. Then said Joshua, Open the mouth of the cave, and bring out those five kings unto me out of the cave. And they did so, and brought forth those five kings unto him out of the cave, the king of Jerusalem, the king of Hebron, the king of Jarmuth, the king of Lachish, and the king of Eglon. And it came to pass, when they brought out those kings unto Joshua, that Joshua called for all the men of Israel, and said unto the captains of the men of war which went with him, Come near, put your feet upon the necks of these kings. And they came near, and put their feet upon the necks of them. And Joshua said unto them, Fear not, nor be dismayed. Be strong and of a good courage, for thus shall the Lord do to all your enemies against whom ye fight. And afterward Joshua smote them and slew them, and hanged them on five trees, and they were hanging upon the trees until the evening. And it came to pass at the time of the going down of the sun, that Joshua commanded, and they took them down off the trees, and cast them into the cave wherein they had been hid, and laid great stones in the cave's mouth, which remain until this very day. And that day Joshua took Makkedah, and smote it with the edge of the sword, and the king thereof he utterly destroyed. Them and all the souls that were therein he let none remain, and he did to the king of Makkedah as he did unto the king of Jericho. Then Joshua passed from Makkedah and all Israel with him unto Libnah, and fought against Libnah. And the Lord delivered it also, and the king thereof, into the hand of Israel. And he smote it with the edge of the sword, and all the souls that were therein. He let none remain in it, but did unto the king thereof as he did unto the king of Jericho. And Joshua passed from Libnah, and all Israel with him unto Lachish, and encamped against it, and fought against it. And the Lord delivered Lachish into the hand of Israel,
which took it on the second day, and smote it with the edge of the sword, and all the souls that were therein, according to all that he had done to Libnah. Then Horam, king of Gezer, came up to help Lachish, and Joshua smote him and his people, until he had left him none remaining. And from Lachish Joshua passed unto Eglon, and all Israel with him, and they encamped against it, and fought against it. And they took it on that day, and smote it with the edge of the sword, and all the souls that were therein he utterly destroyed that day, according to all that he had done to Lachish. And Joshua went up from Eglon, and all Israel with him, unto Hebron, and they fought against it. And they took it, and smote it with the edge of the sword, and the king thereof, and all the cities thereof, and all the souls that were therein. He left none remaining, according to all that he had done to Eglon, but destroyed it utterly, and all the souls that were therein. And Joshua returned, and all Israel with him, to Debir, and fought against it. And he took it, and the king thereof, and all the cities thereof. And they smote them with the edge of the sword, and utterly destroyed all the souls that were therein. He left none remaining, as he had done to Hebron, so he did to Debir, and unto the king thereof, as he had done to Libnah, and to her king. So Joshua smote all the country of the hills, and of the south, and of the vale, and of the springs, and all their kings. He left none remaining, but utterly destroyed all that breathed, as the Lord God of Israel commanded. And Joshua smote them from Kadesh Barnea, even unto Gaza, and all the country of Goshen, even unto Gibeon. And all these kings and their land did Joshua take at one time, because the Lord God of Israel fought for Israel. And Joshua returned, and all Israel with him, unto the camp to Gilgal.

Joshua 11. And it came to pass, when Jabin, king of Hazor, had heard those things, that he sent to Jobab, king of Madon, and to the king of Shimron, and to the king of Achsaph, and to the kings that were on the north of the mountains, and of the plains south of Chinneroth, and in the valley, and in the borders of Dor on the west, and to the Canaanite on the east and on the west, and to the Amorite, and the Hittite, and the Perizzite, and the Jebusite in the mountains, and to the Hivite under Hermon in the land of Mizpeh. And they went out, they and all their hosts with them, much people, even as the sand that is upon the seashore in multitude, with horses and chariots very many. And when all these kings were met together, they came and pitched together at the waters of Merom to fight against Israel. And the Lord said unto Joshua, Be not afraid because of them, for tomorrow about this time will I deliver them up all slain before Israel. Thou shalt huff their horses and burn their chariots with fire. So Joshua came, and all the people of war with him, against them by the waters of Merom suddenly, and they fell upon them. And the Lord delivered them into the hand of Israel, who smote them and chased them unto great Zidon, and unto Misrephothmaim, and unto the valley of Mizpeh eastward. And they smote them until they left them none remaining. And Joshua did unto them as the Lord bade him, he huffed their horses and burnt their chariots with fire. And Joshua at that time turned back and took Hazor and smote the king thereof with the sword. For Hazor before time was the head of all those kingdoms. And they smote all the cells that were therein with the edge of the sword, utterly destroying them, that there was not any left to breathe, and he burnt Hazor with fire. And all the cities of those kings and all the kings of them did Joshua take, and smote them with the edge of the sword, and he utterly destroyed them, as Moses the servant of the Lord commanded. But as for the cities that stood still in their strength, Israel burned none of them, save Hazor only, that did Joshua burn. And all the spoil of these cities, and the cattle, the children of Israel took for a prey unto themselves. But every man they smote with the edge of the sword, until they had destroyed them, neither left they any to breathe. As the Lord commanded Moses his servant, so Moses commanded Joshua, and so did Joshua. He left nothing undone of all that the Lord commanded Moses. So Joshua took all that land, the hills, and all the south country, and all the land of Goshen, and the valley, and the plain, and the mountain of Israel, and the valley of the same, even from the Mount Halek that goeth up to Seir, even unto Baalgad in the valley of Lebanon under Mount Hermon. And all their kings he took, and smote them, and slew them. Joshua made war a long time with all those kings. There was not a city that made peace with the children of Israel, save the Hivites, the inhabitants of Gibeon. All other they took in battle. For it was of the Lord to harden their hearts, that they should come against Israel in battle, that he might destroy them utterly, and that they might have no favor, but that he might destroy them as the Lord commanded Moses. And at that time came Joshua, and cut off the Anakims from the mountains, from Hebron, from Debir, from Anab, and from the mountains of Judah, and from all the mountains of Israel. Joshua destroyed them utterly with their cities. There was none of the Anakims left in the land of the children of Israel, only in Gaza, in Gath, and in Ashdod there remained. So Joshua took the whole land according to all that the Lord said unto Moses. And Joshua gave it for an inheritance unto Israel, according to their divisions by their tribes. And the land rested from war. Joshua 12. Now these are the kings of the land which the children of Israel smote, and possessed their land on the other side Jordan toward the rising of the sun, from the river Arnon unto the Mount Hermon, and all the plain on the east. Sihon, king of the Amorites, who dwelt in Heshbon, and ruled from Aroer, which is upon the bank of the river Arnon, and from the middle of the river, and from half Gilead, even unto the river Jabbok, which is the border of the children of Ammon. And from the plain to the sea of Chinneroth on the east, and unto the sea of the plain, even the salt sea on the east, the way to Beth Jeshimoth, and from the south unto Ashdoth Pisgah. And the coast of Og, king of Bashan, which was of the remnant of the giants that dwelt at Ashtaroth and at Edrei, and reigned in Mount Hermon, and in Salcah, and in all Bashan, unto the border of the Geshurites and the Maacathites, and half Gilead, the border of Sihon, king of Heshbon. Them did Moses, the servant of the Lord, and the children of Israel, smite,
And Moses, the servant of the Lord, gave it for a possession unto the Reubenites and the Gadites and the half-tribe of Manasseh. And these are the kings of the country which Joshua and the children of Israel smote on this side Jordan on the west, from Baal-gad in the valley of Lebanon, even unto the Mount Halak that goeth up to Seir, which Joshua gave unto the tribes of Israel for a possession according to their divisions. In the mountains, and in the valleys, and in the plains, and in the springs, and in the wilderness, and in the south country, the Hittites, the Amorites, and the Canaanites, the Perizzites, the Hivites, and the Jebusites. The king of Jericho, one. The king of Ai, which is beside Bethel, one. The king of Jerusalem, one. The king of Hebron, one. The king of Jarmuth, one. The king of Lachish, one. The king of Eglon, one. The king of Gezer, one. The king of Debir, one. The king of Geda, one. The king of Horma, one. The king of Arad, one. The king of Libna, one. The king of Adullam, one. The king of Makeda, one. The king of Bethel, one. The king of Tapua, one. The king of Hefer, one. The king of Aphek, one. The king of Lasharon, one. The king of Medon, one. The king of Hazor, one. The king of Shimron-Maron, one. The king of Achsaph, one. The king of Tanakh, one. The king of Megiddo, one. The king of Kadesh, one. The king of Jokneam of Carmel, one. The king of Dor in the coast of Dor, one. The king of the nations of Gilgal, one. The king of Tirzah, one. All the kings, 30 and 1.

0: Joshua 13. Now Joshua was old and stricken in years, and the Lord said unto him, Thou art old and stricken in years, and there remaineth yet very much land to be possessed. This is the land that yet remaineth, all the borders of the Philistines, and all Geshuri, from Sihor, which is before Egypt, even unto the borders of Ekron northward, which is counted to the Canaanite. Five lords of the Philistines, the Gazathites, and the Ashdodites, and the Eshkalonites, and the Gittites, and the Ekronites, also the Avites. From the south, all the land of the Canaanites, and Merah, that is beside the Sidonians, unto Aphek, to the borders of the Amorites. And the land of the Giblites, and all Lebanon toward the sunrising, from Baalgad under Mount Hermon, unto the entering into Hamath. All the inhabitants of the hill country from Lebanon unto Misrephoth-maim, and all the Sidonians, them will I drive out from before the children of Israel. Only divide thou it by lot unto the Israelites for an inheritance, as I have commanded thee. Now therefore divide this land for an inheritance unto the nine tribes and the half-tribe of Manasseh, with whom the Reubenites and the Gadites have received their inheritance, which Moses gave them beyond Jordan eastward, even as Moses, the servant of the Lord, gave them, from Aroer, that is upon the bank of the river Arnon, and the city that is in the midst of the river, and all the plain of Medeba unto Dibon, and all the cities of Sihon, king of the Amorites, which reigned in Heshbon, unto the border of the children of Ammon, and Gilead, and the border of the Geshurites, and the Maacathites, and all Mount Hermon, and all Bashan, unto Salcah. All the kingdom of Og in Bashan, which reigned in Ashtaroth and in Edrei, who remained of the remnant of the giants, for these did Moses smite and cast them out. Nevertheless, the children of Israel expelled not the Geshurites, nor the Maacathites, but the Geshurites and the Maacathites dwell among the Israelites unto this day. Only unto the tribe of Levi he gave none inheritance. The sacrifices of the Lord God of Israel made by fire are their inheritance, as he said unto them. And Moses gave unto the tribe of the children of Reuben inheritance according to their families. And their coast was from Aroer, that is on the bank of the river Arnon, and the city that is in the midst of the river, and all the plain by Medeba. Heshbon and all her cities that are in the plain, Dibon and Bamoth-Baal and Beth-Baalmeon, and Jahazah, and Kedemoth, and Mephath, and Kirjathaim, and Sibma, and Zareth-Shahar in the mount of the valley, and Beth-Peor, and Ashdod-Pisgah, and Beth-Jeshimoth, and all the cities of the plain, and all the kingdom of Sihon, king of the Amorites, which reigned in Heshbon, whom Moses smote with the princes of Midian, Evi, and Rechem, and Zur, and Hur, and Reba, which were dukes of Sihon, dwelling in the country. Balaam, also the son of Beor, the soothsayer, did the children of Israel slay with the sword among them that were slain by them. And the border of the children of Reuben was Jordan, and the border thereof. This was the inheritance of the children of Reuben after their families, the cities, and the villages thereof. And Moses gave inheritance unto the tribe of Gad, even unto the children of Gad, according to their families. And their coast was Jazer, and all the cities of Gilead, and half the land of the children of Ammon unto Aroer, that is before Rabbah. And from Heshbon unto Ramath Mizpeh and Betonim, and from Mahanaim unto the border of Debir. And in the valley, Betharam and Beth-Nimrah and Sukkoth and Zaphon, the rest of the kingdom of Sihon, king of Heshbon, Jordan and his border, even unto the edge of the sea of Chinnereth on the other side Jordan eastward. This is the inheritance of the children of Gad after their families, the cities, and their villages. And Moses gave inheritance unto the half-tribe of Manasseh, and this was the possession of the half-tribe of the children of Manasseh by their families. And their coast was from Mahanaim, all Bashan, all the kingdom of Og, king of Bashan, and all the towns of Jair, which are in Bashan, 70 cities. And half Gilead, and Ashtaroth, and Edrei, cities of the kingdom of Og in Bashan, were pertaining unto the children of Machir, the son of Manasseh, even to the one half of the children of Machir by their families. These are the countries which Moses did distribute for inheritance in the plains of Moab, on the other side Jordan by Jericho eastward. But unto the tribe of Levi Moses gave not any inheritance. The Lord God of Israel was their inheritance, as he said unto them. Joshua 14. And these are the countries which the children of Israel inherited in the land of Canaan, which Eleazar the priest and Joshua the son of Nun and the heads of the fathers of the tribes of the children of Israel distributed for inheritance to them. By lot was their inheritance, as the Lord commanded by the hand of Moses, for the nine tribes and for the half tribe. For Moses had given the inheritance of two tribes and an half tribe on the other side Jordan, but unto the Levites he gave none inheritance among them. For the children of Joseph were two tribes, Manasseh and Ephraim. Therefore they gave no part unto the Levites in the land, save cities to dwell in, with their suburbs for their cattle and for their substance. As the Lord commanded Moses, so the children of Israel did, and they divided the land. Then the children of Judah came unto Joshua in Gilgal, and Caleb the son of Jephunneh the Kenizzite said unto him, Thou knowest the thing that the Lord said unto Moses, the man of God, concerning me and thee in Kadesh Barnea. 40 years old was I when Moses, the servant of the Lord, sent me from Kadesh Barnea to espy out the land. And I brought him word again as it was in mine heart. Nevertheless, my brethren that went up with me made the heart of the people melt, but I wholly followed the Lord my God. And Moses sware on that day, saying, Surely the land whereon thy feet have trodden shall be thine inheritance and thy children's forever, because thou hast wholly followed the Lord my God. And now behold, the Lord hath kept me alive, as he said, these 45 years, even since the Lord spake this word unto Moses, while the children of Israel wandered in the wilderness. And now, lo, I am this day 85 years old. As yet I am as strong this day as I was in the day that Moses sent me, and my strength was then, even so is my strength now, for war, both to go out and to come in. Now therefore give me this mountain, whereof the Lord spake in that day, for thou heardest in that day how the Anakims were there, and that the cities were great and fenced. If so be the Lord will be with me, then I shall be able to drive them out, as the Lord said. And Joshua blessed him, and gave unto Caleb the son of Jephunneh Hebron for an inheritance. Hebron therefore became the inheritance of Caleb the son of Jephunneh the Kenizzite unto this day, because that he wholly followed the Lord God of Israel. And the name of Hebron before was Kirjath Arba, which Arba was a great man among the Anakims, and the land had rest from war.
1: And we thank you for joining us for

Hi, this is John Helf. Welcome to our Scripture and Song program. Today we'll be looking at a hymn composed by an eBible Fellowship listener and then later developed by our music team. The hymn is titled, In Your Light, and this will be part one. The main theme contained in the lyrics of this hymn is the light of God, which is mentioned often in the Bible. The Word of God begins in Genesis 1, verses 1 through 3, with this declaration. In the beginning, God created the heaven and the earth, and the earth was without form and void, and darkness was upon the face of the deep, and the Spirit of God moved upon the face of the waters. And God said, Let there be light. And there was light. So we see here that God began His creation by separating light and darkness. And all through His Word, He typifies light as the knowledge of God and darkness as evil, and where there is no knowledge of God. The hymn starts out with the words, In your light we see light to do that which is right in thy pure and perfect sight. These words come from Psalm 36, verse 9, where we read, For with thee is the fountain of life, in thy light shall we see light. Then the first stanza continues with the lyrics, In your word there is life, there is freedom from all strife, there is peace and eternal life. These words speak of how the Word of God, which is the Bible, brings life to the individual whom God causes to hear its message. We read about that principle in Psalm 119, verse 50, where we read, This is my comfort in my affliction. For thy word hath quickened me. And those words, hath quickened me, means given me life. The word of God gives us freedom from the bondage of sin, which we were under before salvation. Prior to salvation, we were at enmity with God. We were His enemies. And then after, we were forgiven and redeemed by the Lord Jesus. The divide between us and God was removed, and we're now at peace with Him. We read in Ephesians 2, verse 14, For He is our peace, who hath made both one and hath broken down the middle wall of partition between us. The first stanza concludes, And God's name we confess, for in thee our soul shall rest in the heavenly home of the blessed, home of the blessed. And to confess in the Bible means to display in our behavior that we are the children of God. And we can do this only because God Himself, the Holy Spirit, indwells and guides us. In 1 John 4, verse 15, we read, Whosoever shall confess that Jesus is the Son of God, God dwelleth in him, and he in God. Getting to the second stanza of the hymn, In Your Light, which we'll hear in a moment, it sings, Do not fear, child of God, take His word, the staff and rod, trust His law, the two-edged sword. And in the Bible, God's word is typified by the staff and rod, which were used by shepherds to guide sheep. In Micah 6, 9, we read, Jehovah's voice crieth unto the city, and the man of wisdom shall see thy name. Hear ye the rod, and who hath appointed it? God's word, the Bible, is spoken of as a two-edged sword that cuts in both directions. It brings life and salvation, and it also kills in judgment. In Revelation 2, verse 12, we read, And to the angel of the church in Pergamos write, These things saith he which hath the sharp sword with two edges. And that is speaking of Christ as he warns the churches. Then the second stanza continues, We obey His commands. He will guide us by His hand till we reach the promised land. All His servants He sends, feeds His sheep until the end. He His help He continually sends, His help He sends. And these lyrics bring to mind this beautiful Bible passage from Psalm 73, verses 23 and 24. Nevertheless, I am continually with thee. Thou hast holden me by my right hand. Thou shalt guide me with thy counsel, which is His word, and afterward receive me to glory. And so He will feed His own elect, which are His sheep, and will be their help continually.

continually, even in this time of judgment on the world. And the Lord has given His own children a charge to care for His sheep by bringing them the truth of His word until the very end. We read the well-known command that Christ gave to Peter three times in John 21 to feed my sheep. And we'll speak about the rest of the lyrics in this song in part two of our program. But right now, let's listen to our original hymn, In Your Light.

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1: Hi, good evening, Chris. Can you read Romans chapter 3, verse 13, please?
0: Romans 3, verse 13. Okay, it says, their throat is an open sepulcher. With their tongues they have used deceit. The poison of asp is under their lips.
1: Yes. When it says the poison of asp is under their lips, the word asp is translated as a snake. So is the word asp here spiritual referring to Satan? And I think my answer over here. Thank you very much.
0: Well, it would have a tie-in because Satan is typified as the serpent. And he's certainly a liar. He's a liar from the beginning and the father of liars. And this has to do with the lies that comes out of the mouth of man. So their throat, and this would be every unsaved individual, ultimately, is an open sepulcher. And a sepulcher is where you keep the dead body. It's a tomb. If it's open, then the dead can be seen. They can be viewed. It's like the gate or the door of the tomb is open, and you can see the rotting corpse or the dead bones. And God is liking that to the throat of mankind, natural mankind, the unsaved people of the world, because what comes out of their mouth reveals their spiritually dead condition. And, you know, it reveals it very quickly. Once God opens up our understanding and he, gives us spiritual eyes to see and ears to hear, and we understand the Bible. And then when you're talking to people and they're saying things and you realize, well, that's not true. No, the Bible won't allow that. And that's contrary to the Bible. And it's one thing after another. And it's revealing the individual has no understanding of truth and Christ is truth. And so they, their throat is an open sepulcher. With their tongues, they have used deceit. And if there was ever a truer statement, I don't know what it is. You know, with man's tendency to lie, right from an early age. Remember what God says in the Psalms? That as soon as they be born, they're speaking lies. As soon as they're born. Now that has to be a reference to the heart that says there is no God and that is desperately wicked, deceitful above all things. So that's where the speaking of lies as soon as a child is born is coming from. It's coming from their soul, their dead soul, their hard, stony heart. And yet, it quickly reveals itself out of their mouth, through their tongue. Anyone who's been around little children, and if you have had children, you know this for sure, that it's not long after they learn a few words. As soon as they learn a few words, and then you hear something break, you're in the kitchen, and you hear something shatter, and you go, oh no, and then you go in, and there's, this nice lamp or vase or whatever, precious family heirloom, and it's shattered, and there's two kids, one, 3.5, something like that, or 2.5, 3.5, and you say, who did it? Who did it? What happened? And both say, I didn't do it. And you know, one of them did it, or one might even say that she did it and they're lying. It comes so natural humanity to people to lie. And even you know, we ourselves, when we're all grown up and somebody is questioning us and we realize we're kind of caught off guard, we're unprepared, and we realize if we give an honest answer that we're going to be found out for whatever little thing this is, but it's that instinctive, natural tendency, or I can lie. And before you know it, we're lying. We're lying about something so insignificant. Who cares? Yet we lie. We lie. And it is the nature of man. And it's an overwhelming fact of life in this world. People lie. What do people love to read? Fictional stories from when you're a child, Goldilocks and the Three Bears, Little Red Riding Hood, Cinderella, whatever. Well, they're just made up stories. They're made up stories. They're lies. And yet children sit rapt attention. They love them. They love them. And of course, then you watch television. All these people get together and they put together programming. They come up with a fictional story and they have actors who pretend to be someone. And then they all get together and act out a tale. And it's broadcast and millions of people watch it. And people make, you know, very wonderful living at acting, which is pretending to be other people because, and they're, well, they used to be really highly respected. Why? Because they were excellent liars. They were very good at being deceitful, and they could fool people into thinking that they were this person or that person. And that is lifted up. We just see it everywhere we look in the world. Lies, lies, lies, and it's entered into every institution. So, of course, everyone's prepared to believe that there was a big bang, or tell them whatever you want, whatever you want. You can tell them whatever you want, and they'll believe it as long as you're a scientist and it has nothing to do with the God of the Bible. They'll believe it. If they don't believe it was millions of years ago that there was a big bang, tell them it's billions, and that's fine. That's fine. And then evolution, more lies. And tell people that it's okay for two men to marry or two women to marry. Why not? It's just more lies. Tell people that if you're a man, you can become a woman, or if you're a woman, you can become a man. More lies. It's the way of man. And that's why this book, the Bible, and the Lord Jesus Christ are so hated. Jesus said, I am the way, the truth, and the life. And we read in John 17:17, thy word is truth. This is the truth. And there's not much competition. There's literally no competition in the market of truth in this world. This book is the monopoly on it. It possesses all the truth there is. And so it stands out. It is, people of the world keep their distance. They're afraid. They're frightened by this book because it does speak the truth, and it's not going to try to appease them and lie to them. But there are numbers of unsaved people of the world who enter into the Christian religion, call themselves Christian, and all that's a lie. They're not truly Christian. And then they come to this book and they change it. They make it more suitable for the world by altering it. See, the truth is the narrow way. Well, let's take a detour to the left. Or the truth is this path that lights up as God shows us the way. Let's go to the right. And point of doctrine after point of doctrine, that's what the churches are busy, occupied with, not the salvation of souls, but they've been occupied with the distorting and perverting and changing of the shining light of truth, making it into a lie after the image of their spiritual father, the devil, in order that they might be more comfortable with it and that it can be more suitable for sharing in the world, because then the world just receives it as it does the Muslim and Buddhist and Hindu and all the other religions. It's just another thing that is like their secular ideas and atheism. It's a lie. It's a lie. So there is a place for the church in the world once they have turned this glorious holy book into something other than it is, and then it can be accepted. And that's why you can have individuals who preach free will gospel and everybody knows their name and they go and they, you know, all the presidents like to be seen with them and so forth. But the truth of the word of God, the Bible, is despised as much as Christ was despised, and it's rejected as the Lord Jesus was rejected of men. And yet that is where the power of God is. And that is the thing that the children of God truly love, because it's so different, stands out so far from everything else in this world. And that's why we embrace it and love the truth. But thank you for calling and sharing.

Psalm 128 verse 1 says, "Blessed is everyone that feareth Jehovah, that walketh in his ways." To fear Jehovah is to walk in his ways, just like to love Jehovah is to keep his commandments. Fearing Jehovah and loving Jehovah are intimately tied to obeying the commandments of Jehovah. And we know that only those who have received new resurrected souls are able to do that by God's amazing grace, which works in us abundantly.

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1: Good evening and welcome to eBible Fellowship's Bible Study in the Book of Genesis. Tonight is study number 22 of Genesis chapter 7, and we're beginning in verse 21. And all flesh died that moved upon the earth, both of fowl and of cattle and of beast and of every creeping thing that creepeth upon the earth, and every man, all in whose nostrils was the breath of life, of all that was in the dry land died. And every living substance was destroyed which was upon the face of the ground, both man and cattle,

end of the creation, all will be wiped out. And we can see this with the language that's used in these verses, beginning in verse 21. And all flesh died that moved upon the earth, both of fowl and of cattle and of beast and of every creeping thing that creepeth upon the earth, and every man. Well, we see that five groups are listed, five categories. There is fowl, cattle, beast, creeping thing, and man. And that goes along with the focus of the atonement that we saw with the water rising 15 cubits upward above the highest mountains. And we saw that 15 cubits is 3 times 5, 3 pointing to the purpose of God, and 5, the atonement. Likewise, in verse 24, the waters prevailed upon the earth 150 days, which is 3 times 5 times 10. Again, the number 5 due to the atonement. The unsaved are offering up, they're offering the sacrifice of themselves to atone for their own sins. And so, as God is describing the destruction of everything living, everything with the breath of life, he picks out 5 particular groups: fowl, cattle, beasts, creeping things, and man. And the main target is mankind. Man is the rebel. Mankind has sinned against him, transgressed his law. It's due to man's sin that the entire creation became cursed as a result. So even the unsaved animals are typifying the wrath of God upon sinful mankind. And so 5 pointing to the atonement. Judgment Day is a time for atonement for sin. Of course, the great insurmountable difficulty that the unsaved people of the earth have in the day of judgment, when they are themselves the sacrifice offered up for their own sin, is that they cannot overcome the penalty, which is death. They cannot arise through it or rise from the dead afterward. They possess no such ability. They have no power in the day of death. And that will mean that when they do die, they will be gone forevermore. So the annihilation of the wicked is in view as we read these scriptures in Genesis 7, as the Lord is closing out the 5 months period when the waters are rising and his word is victorious over the inhabitants of the earth. We also read all flesh died. The Hebrew word translated as died is 1478. It's not the typical word for died. The usual word or the typical word is used in verse 22 of this chapter. All in whose nostrils was the breath of life of all that was in the dry land died. That's the same English word, but a different Hebrew word. And it's one of the reasons why we need to check every word in the concordance and in the original Hebrew and Greek, because we can't discern, we can't tell the difference in the English language, but they're different words. The word in verse 22 is the typical word. It's the word that we find back in the Garden of Eden in Genesis 2, verse 17, "In the day you eat thereof, you will surely die." It's the typical word found throughout the entire Old Testament. But the first word, 1478, is a word that is translated as died in a few places, but it's also translated as gave up the ghost. In Genesis 35, verse 29, it says, "And Isaac gave up the ghost and died and was gathered unto his people." So the word died in Genesis 35:29
is the word that's found in verse

0: 22, of all that was in a dry land died, but gave up the ghost is the word that's found in verse 21. All flesh died. We could read that all flesh gave up the ghost that moved upon the face of the earth. And so since God uses both words to describe Isaac's death, Isaac gave up the ghost and died, it indicates its sort of underlying death in every possible way, that this is the end. The wonderful thing about Isaac's death is that he died physically, but he was a saved man. So at the point of his death, he went to be with the Lord. His soul went up into heaven. But as far as his life on earth, his physical body died, and that was it. That was it for his physical body. It's in the ground waiting for the resurrection. Maybe a better place to look at this word, gave up the ghost, is in Job 14. Job chapter 14, in verse 10, it says, "But man dieth and wasteth away. Man giveth up the ghost, and where is he?" And once again, in this verse, we have the two Hebrew words. Man dieth, 41:91, and wasteth away, yea, man giveth up the ghost. That's the other word. That's in verse 21. Then God asks the question, and where is he? Because once man dies, he'll cease to exist, and the very day he does die, his thoughts perish. And it's all pointing to the final judgment upon mankind, which comes at the completion of Judgment Day. We're in the process now. We're in the spiritual part of the final judgment, but there will come the finality or the conclusion of the prolonged period of judgment, and at the end will be the literal destruction, a literal annihilation of the entire creation and all of the wicked that are on the earth, including all the bodies of the wicked that have ever lived, and yet they've died and their bodies are in the ground in some form or another. God will destroy the wicked with the creation, just as he points out in Isaiah 51, verse 6. And so the emphasis in these verses is the death of man, the death of the cursed creation, and its complete annihilation. That's why it goes on to say in verse 23 of Genesis 7, "And every living substance was destroyed, which was upon the face of the ground, both man and cattle and the creeping things and the fowl of the heaven, and they were destroyed from the earth." Twice the Lord uses the word destroyed in verse 23. And since we mentioned God listed five groups of living things in verse 21, in verse 23, he only lists four. He leaves one out, and that's because he is pointing to the universal aspect of the judgment or of the destruction. It's worldwide, and it includes man and the creatures, or man and the creation. And the final judgment will indeed be the utter destruction of all unsaved mankind and the creation, the entire universe that has been subjected to vanity or came under the curse of God because a cursed man who had dominion over the creation could not rule over a perfect creation. Therefore, God brought the curse upon the entire creation. And now with the destruction of the animals that are outside of the ark, the Lord is indicating this is the end of the creation, as well as the end of the rebel sinners, the people that have offended and transgressed his laws. And so he says that every living substance was destroyed. And then he repeats it. And they were destroyed from the earth. The Hebrew word translated as destroyed is also not the typical word for the destroyed. This Hebrew word, which is 4229 in Strong's Concordance, is better translated, as we find in Deuteronomy 29, verse 20. It says, Jehovah will not spare him, but then the anger of Jehovah and his jealousy shall smoke against that man, and all the curses that are written in this book shall lie upon him, and Jehovah shall blot out his name from under heaven. The words blot out are a translation of the same Hebrew word translated as destroyed. And that's the usual translation for this particular Hebrew word. In Psalm 9, it says in verse 5, Thou hast rebuked the heathen, thou hast destroyed the wicked, thou hast put out their name forever and ever. The Hebrew word 4229 is put out. Thou hast destroyed their name forever and ever. Put out their name, or blot out the name of the wicked. It's the same word as in Exodus 32, verse 33. And Jehovah said unto Moses, Whosoever has sinned against me, him will I blot out of my book. So repeatedly, this is the way that that word should be translated. And of course, to have the name blotted out of the book is indicating the book of life from a creation standpoint, as it says in Psalm 69, verse 28. Let them be blotted out. There's our word again. Let them be blotted out of the book of the living and not be written with the righteous. Now, when we read of someone's name being blotted out of the book of the living, it can only refer to the book of life from the perspective or the vantage point of creation. Before Adam sinned, God created Adam good, and therefore Adam was in the book of life. And all who were in Adam's loins, all mankind, were likewise included in the book of life. But once Adam sinned, then what did God say? In the day you eat thereof, you will surely die. The wages of sin is death. And so Adam lost his place in the book of life. All that were in Adam, he was our figurehead, we were in his loins, likewise became contaminated with sin. And from that point, you cannot bring a clean out of an unclean. And that's why the Bible says that we're conceived in sin, born speaking lies, and we have our own sin, which results in every human being who was written in the book of life from the creation standpoint being blotted out due to our sin. And so God blotted out all of the people from the book of life. And to blot out, we use white out today. And you make a mistake when you're writing or when you've typed something out and in the form you have to fill out, and you get out the white out, and it actually has a little blotter, and you blot over the sentence, and you wait for it to dry, and then you can write over it again. You cannot read what was originally written. Well, that's the idea. It's as though God recorded all the names of mankind in the book of life well, let's say that's Adam's book of life from the creation standpoint, then man sin and God blots it out. This is all figurative language. There is no actual book, and God is not actually blotting out, but he doesn't have need for those kinds of things like we have need to write things down to remember. He has perfect remembrance. But it is describing to us in language that we can understand what has happened spiritually because of our sin. We would have lived, but we sin. Therefore, we no longer are going to live, but we're subject to death. The wages of sin is death, and we lose our place in the book of life. But there's another book. There's another book, and it's the Lamb's book of life. It's the book that records the names of all the elect predestinated to salvation before the foundation of the world. These are the names of everyone whose sins were cast upon the Lord Jesus, and then Christ paid for them. He atoned for them, and thereby their names are recorded in the Lamb's book of life. Now, that there is more than one book, we read in Revelation 20 in verse 12. And I saw the dead, small and great, stand before God, and the books were open, and another book was open, which is the book of life, and the dead were judged out of those things which were written in the books, according to their works. So, in the day of judgment, and it's as it has been throughout history, when a man would die, they're standing before God, and so this person has died, and the first thing God wants to find out is, do they have any justification for life? So God checks the book of life that's written from the creation standpoint, Adam's book of life, and he finds no names, because all the names that were once recorded have been blotted out due to man's sin. So the sinner who just died, or in the day of judgment, as judgment day began, is not found in the book of life from the creation standpoint. So God goes to the next book, the Lamb's book of life, that records all the names of the elect. And he does a thorough, complete search of the multitude of names, only a remnant out of the whole of mankind, though. And God does not find this individual's name written there either. Therefore, they have no justification for life. They are now subject to death, the second death, and destruction. And as God carries out that legal search, that legal searching of the books with every person, so that no one can ever say it was unjust, that God has condemned them and finally destroys them. In Psalm 69, verse 28, let them be blotted out of the book of the living, from the creation standpoint, and not be written with the righteous. So the terrible judgment for a sinner is, first of all, he loses his standing of original righteousness in Adam and life. And then it is found, or it is determined by God, as God, based on his own good pleasure, determined to save some. Jacob have I loved, but Esau I have hated. And so in Jacob's case, God records his name in the Lamb's book of life, but in Esau's case, the Lord does not. So Esau is blotted out of the book of the living from the creation standpoint, and his name was not written with the righteous in the Lamb's book of life. And that's the grievous situation with Esau and all that are descendants in a spiritual way of Esau. They are not saved by God, and therefore they will have their names blotted out. And that's the point here in Genesis 7, verse 23. every living substance was blotted out, which was upon the face of the ground, both man and cattle and the creeping things and the fowl of the heaven, and they were blotted out from the earth. We can see again, annihilation, complete punishment. This is it. It's judgment day, and you're not found. Your record is not included in the books. You have no standing of life of any kind. And that's the reason why they're outside of the ark, and why they drown, and why they will cease to exist forevermore. They will perish. This is describing the death, the final death of all that have rebelled against God and of the creation itself, that is typified by the animals. Well, it goes on to say, after God makes this very heavy emphasis upon dying and destruction and being blotted out, it goes on to say they were destroyed or blotted out from the earth, and Noah only remained alive, and they that were with him in the ark. That last part of verse 23 is almost as an afterthought. God's key figure, the central focus, is on Noah, because he's a type and figure of the Lord Jesus Christ. And he, the Lord Jesus Christ, is the righteous one, but by the obedience or righteousness of one, many are made righteous. Many are saved, all because of Christ. And so because Noah remained alive, so they that were with him. Just as we read earlier, God focused on Noah entering the ark and then they that went with him. It's the same idea here. The seven souls with Noah are a figure of the elect, the complete elect, the perfection of all the elect. And Noah remains alive. It's like Christ is the seed singular, but we're the seed in him, with him. And that's the picture here. Noah only remained alive. Now, that sounds familiar. It should sound familiar to us, that he remained. Noah remained. And we could say that the eight souls remained alive. The word alive is italicized, but it definitely is that idea that they remain not only alive, but they remained where? On the earth. The significance is that Noah and those with him remained alive on the earth in the time of judgment. That's the clear implication. It's the certain significance of what's being said here, and it should sound very familiar to us, because the Hebrew word translated as remained, 7604 in the concordance, is the same word we find in Isaiah chapter 24 in verse 6. And Isaiah 24 is that chapter with the focus in verse after verse on the judgment of the earth, the final judgment of the world. And it says in verse 6, therefore hath the curse devoured the earth, and they that dwell therein are desolate. Therefore the inhabitants of the earth are burned, and few men left. That verse is accurately describing the condition of the world of Noah's day, except it speaks of burning rather than drowning. But everything else is applicable to the world of Noah's day. The curse devoured the earth. That's exactly why the world was faced with the deluge, because of the curse. The curse is that which comes upon man due to their sin. And they that dwell therein are desolate. The people of the earth were made desolate. Therefore, the inhabitants of the earth are burned. Or, in the case of the flood, they were all drowned. The important thing is they came under the judgment of God. Every statement would apply to the situation of the time of Noah and the flood. And it says in the last part of Isaiah 24, verse 6, after telling us the inhabitants of the earth are burned, and few men left. And the word left is 7604. It's the same word translated as remain. Few men remain, just as Noah and his family remained alive. They were alive on the earth. Going through the flood, well, that's the identical picture in Isaiah 24:6. The inhabitants of the earth are burned, but few men remain. And few relate to the elect. Many are called, few are chosen. Few are electos. Few are God's people whose names were not blotted out, but whose names were recorded in the Lamb's Book of Life. And once you have your name recorded in the Lamb's Book of Life, it can never be blotted out of that book. It's an impossibility because you receive eternal life. Now, this goes along with 1 Thessalonians 4, verse 15 and 17, which says, "For this we say unto you by the word of the Lord, that we which are alive and remain unto the coming of the Lord." It's repeated in verse 17. "Then we which are alive and remain shall be caught up together with them in the clouds." Alive and remain. Now, why does God say that twice? Why didn't he say, "Then we which are alive shall be caught up together"? It would prove sufficient. It would tell us everything we need to know. These souls are not the ones in the ground, or these elect. They're alive. That would be all the Lord have to say. But twice he says they're alive and remain, because it's the identical teaching of Noah remaining and all with him in the ark.
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0: We welcome you to eBible Fellowship's Bible Reading Program. We read in 2 Timothy 3, verse 16, "All Scripture is given by inspiration of God and is profitable for doctrine, for reproof, for correction, for instruction in righteousness." Now, let's begin our Bible Reading Program.
1: Leviticus 11. And the Lord spake unto Moses and to Aaron, saying unto them, "Speak unto the children of Israel, saying, These are the beasts which ye shall eat among all the beasts that are on the earth. Whatsoever parteth the hoof, and is cloven-footed, and cheweth the cud among all the beasts, that shall he eat. Nevertheless, these shall he not eat of them that chew the cud, or of them that divide the hoof, as the camel, because he cheweth the cud, but divideth not the hoof. He is unclean unto you. And the coney, because he cheweth the cud, but divideth not the hoof, he is unclean unto you. And the hare, because he cheweth the cud, but divideth not the hoof, he is unclean unto you. And the swine, though he divide the hoof, and be cloven-footed, yet he cheweth not the cud, he is unclean to you. Of their flesh shall he not eat, and their carcass shall he not touch, they are unclean to you. These shall he eat of all that are in the waters. Whatsoever hath fins and scales in the waters, in the seas and in the rivers, them shall he eat. And all that have not fins and scales in the seas and in the rivers, of all that move in the waters, and of any living thing which is in the waters, they shall be an abomination unto you. They shall be even an abomination unto you. Ye shall not eat of their flesh, but ye shall have their carcasses in abomination. Whatsoever hath no fins nor scales in the waters, that shall be an abomination unto you. And these are they which ye shall have in abomination among the fowls. They shall not be eaten, they are an abomination. The eagle, and the ossifrage, and the osprey, and the vulture, and the kite after his kind, every raven after his kind, and the owl, and the nighthawk, and the cuckoo, and the hawk after his kind, and the little owl, and the cormorant, and the great owl, and the swan, and the pelican, and the gear eagle, and the stork, the heron after her kind, and the lapwing, and the bat, all fowls that creep, going upon all four, shall be an abomination unto you. Yet these may ye eat of every flying, creeping thing that goeth upon all four, which have legs above their feet, to leap withal upon the earth. Even these of them ye may eat, the locust after his kind, and the bold locust after his kind, and the beetle after his kind, and the grasshopper after his kind. But all other flying creeping things which have 4 feet shall be an abomination unto you. And for these ye shall be unclean. Whosoever toucheth the carcass of them shall be unclean until the even. And whosoever beareth aught of the carcass of them shall wash his clothes, and be unclean until the even. The carcasses of every beast which divideth the hoof and is not cloven-footed, nor cheweth the cud, are unclean unto you. Every one that toucheth them shall be unclean. And whatsoever goeth upon his paws among all manner of beasts that go on all four, those are unclean unto you. Whoso toucheth their carcass shall be unclean until the even. And he that beareth the carcass of them shall wash his clothes and be unclean until the even. They are unclean unto you. These also shall be unclean unto you among the creeping things that creep upon the earth, the weasel and the mouse and the tortoise after his kind, and the ferret and the chameleon and the lizard and the snail and the mole. These are unclean to you among all that creep. Whosoever doth touch them when they be dead shall be unclean until the even. And upon whatsoever any of them when they are dead doth fall, it shall be unclean. Whether it be any vessel of wood, or raiment, or skin, or sack, whatsoever vessel it be, wherein any work is done, it must be put into water, and it shall be unclean until the even, so it shall be cleansed. And every earthen vessel whereinto any of them falleth, whatsoever is in it shall be unclean, and ye shall break it. Of all meat which may be eaten, that on which such water cometh shall be unclean, and all drink that may be drunk in every such vessel shall be unclean. And everything whereupon any part of their carcass falleth shall be unclean. Whether it be oven or ranges for pots, they shall be broken down, for they are unclean and shall be unclean unto you. Nevertheless, a fountain or pit wherein there is plenty of water shall be clean, but that which toucheth their carcass shall be unclean. And if any part of their carcass fall upon any sowing seed which is to be grown, it shall be clean. But if any water be put upon the seed, and any part of their carcass fall thereon, it shall be unclean unto you. And if any beast of which ye may eat die, he that toucheth the carcass thereof shall be unclean until the even. And he that eateth of the carcass of it shall wash his clothes, and be unclean until the even. He also that beareth the carcass of it shall wash his clothes, and be unclean until the even. And every creeping thing that creepeth upon the earth shall be an abomination, it shall not be eaten. Whatsoever goeth upon the belly, and whatsoever goeth upon all four, or whatsoever hath more feet among all creeping things that creep upon the earth, them ye shall not eat, for they are an abomination. Ye shall not make yourselves abominable with any creeping thing that creepeth, neither shall ye make yourselves unclean with them, that ye should be defiled thereby. For I am the Lord your God. Ye shall therefore sanctify yourselves, and ye shall be holy, for I am holy. Neither shall ye defile yourselves with any manner of creeping thing that creepeth upon the earth. For I am the Lord that bringeth you up out of the land of Egypt to be your God. Ye shall be therefore holy, for I am holy. This is the law of the beasts and of the fowl, and of every living creature that moveth in the waters, and of every creature that creepeth upon the earth. To make a difference between the unclean and the clean, and between the beast that may be eaten and the beast that may not be eaten.

Leviticus 12. And the Lord spake unto Moses, saying, Speak unto the children of Israel, saying, If a woman have conceived seed and borne a man-child, then she shall be unclean 7 days, according to the days of the separation for her infirmity shall she be unclean. And in the 8th day the flesh of his foreskin shall be circumcised, and she shall then continue in the blood of her purifying 33 days. She shall touch no hallowed thing, nor come into the sanctuary, until the days of her purifying be fulfilled. But if she bear a maid child, then she shall be unclean 2 weeks, as in her separation, and she shall continue in the blood of her purifying 66 days. And when the days of her purifying are fulfilled, for a son or for a daughter, she shall bring a lamb of the 1st year for a burnt offering, and a young pigeon or a turtle dove for a sin offering, unto the door of the tabernacle of the congregation, unto the priest, who shall offer it before the Lord, and make an atonement for her. And she shall be cleansed from the issue of her blood. This is the law for her that hath borne a male or a female. And if she be not able to bring a lamb, then she shall bring 2 turtles or 2 young pigeons, the one for the burnt offering, and the other for a sin offering, and the priest shall make an atonement for her, and she shall be clean. Leviticus 13. And the Lord spake unto Moses and Aaron, saying, When a man shall have in the skin of his flesh a rising, a scab, or a bright spot, and it be in the skin of his flesh like the plague of leprosy, then he shall be brought unto Aaron the priest, or unto one of his sons the priests. And the priest shall look on the plague in the skin of the flesh, and when the hair in the plague is turned white, and the plague in sight be deeper than the skin of his flesh, it is a plague of leprosy, and the priest shall look on him and pronounce him unclean. And if the bright spot be white in the skin of his flesh, and in sight be not deeper than the skin, and the hair thereof be not turned white, then the priest shall shut up him that hath the plague 7 days. And the priest shall look upon him the 7th day, and behold, if the plague in his sight be at a stay, and the plague spread not in the skin, then the priest shall shut him up 7 days more. And the priest shall look upon him again the 7th day, and behold, if the plague be somewhat dark, and the plague spread not in the skin, the priest shall pronounce him clean. It is but a scab, and he shall wash his clothes and be clean. But if the scab spread much abroad in the skin, after that he hath been seen of the priest for his cleansing, he shall be seen of the priest again. And if the priest see that, behold, the scab spreadeth in the skin, then the priest shall pronounce him unclean, it is a leprosy. When the plague of leprosy is in a man, then he shall be brought unto the priest. And the priest shall see him, and behold, if the rising be white in the skin, and it have turned the hair white, and there be quick raw flesh in the rising, it is an old leprosy in the skin of his flesh, and the priest shall pronounce him unclean, and shall not shut him up, for he is unclean. And if a leprosy break out abroad in the skin, and the leprosy cover all the skin of him that hath the plague, from his head even to his foot, wheresoever the priest looketh, then the priest shall consider, and behold, if the leprosy have covered all his flesh, he shall pronounce him clean that hath the plague. It is all turned white, he is clean. But when raw flesh appeareth in him, he shall be unclean. And the priest shall see the raw flesh, and pronounce him to be unclean, for the raw flesh is unclean, it is a leprosy. Or if the raw flesh turn again, and be changed into white, he shall come unto the priest. And the priest shall see him, and behold, if the plague be turned into white, then the priest shall pronounce him clean that hath the plague, he is clean. The flesh also, in which even in the skin thereof was a boil, and is healed. And in the place of the boil there be a white rising or a bright spot, white and somewhat reddish, and it be shewed to the priest. And if when the priest seeth it, behold, it be in sight lower than the skin, and the hair thereof be turned white, the priest shall pronounce him unclean. It is a plague of leprosy broken out of the boil. But if the priest look on it, and behold, there be no white hairs therein, and if it be not lower than the skin, but be somewhat dark, then the priest shall shut him up 7 days. And if it spread much abroad in the skin, then the priest shall pronounce him unclean. It is a plague. But if the bright spot stay in his place, and spread not, it is a burning boil, and the priest shall pronounce him clean. Or if there be any flesh in the skin whereof there is a hot burning, and the quick flesh that burneth have a white bright spot, somewhat reddish or white,
Then the priest shall look upon it, and behold, if the hair in the bright spot be turned white, and it be in sight deeper than the skin, it is a leprosy broken out of the burning. Wherefore the priest shall pronounce him unclean, it is the plague of leprosy. But if the priest look on it, and behold, there be no white hair in the bright spot, and it be no lower than the other skin, but be somewhat dark, then the priest shall shut him up 7 days. And the priest shall look upon him the seventh day, and if it be spread much abroad in the skin, then the priest shall pronounce him unclean, it is the plague of leprosy. And if the bright spot stay in his place, and spread not in the skin, but it be somewhat dark, it is a rising of the burning, and the priest shall pronounce him clean, for it is an inflammation of the burning. If a man or woman have a plague upon the head or the beard, then the priest shall see the plague, and behold, if it be in sight deeper than the skin, and there be in it a yellow thin hair, then the priest shall pronounce him unclean. It is a dry scall, even a leprosy upon the head or beard. And if the priest look on the plague of the scall, and behold, it be not in sight deeper than the skin, and that there is no black hair in it, then the priest shall shut up him that hath the plague of the scall 7 days. And in the seventh day the priest shall look upon the plague, and behold, if the scall spread not, and there be in it no yellow hair, and the scall be not in sight deeper than the skin, he shall be shaven, but the scall shall he not shave. And the priest shall shut him up that hath the scall 7 days more. And in the seventh day the priest shall look upon the scall, and behold, if the scall be not spread in the skin, nor be it in sight deeper than the skin, then the priest shall pronounce him clean, and he shall wash his clothes and be clean. But if the scall spread much in the skin after his cleansing, then the priest shall look on him, and behold, if the scall be spread in the skin, the priest shall not seek for yellow hair, he is unclean. But if the scall be in his sight at a stay, and that there is a black hair grown up therein, the scall is healed. He is clean, and the priest shall pronounce him clean. If a man also or a woman have in the skin of their flesh bright spots, even white bright spots, then the priest shall look, and behold, if the bright spots in the skin of their flesh be darkish white, it is a freckled spot that groweth in the skin. He is clean. And the man whose hair is fallen off his head, he is bald, yet he is clean. And he that hath his hair fallen off from the part of his head toward his face, he is forehead bald, yet he is clean. And if there be in the bald head or bald forehead a white reddish sore, it is a leprosy sprung up in his bald head or his bald forehead. Then the priest shall look upon it, and behold, if the rising of the sore be white reddish in his bald head or in his bald forehead, as the leprosy appeareth in the skin of the flesh, he is a leprous man, he is unclean. The priest shall pronounce him utterly unclean, his plague is in his head. And the leper in whom the plague is, his clothes shall be rent, and his head bare, and he shall put a covering upon his upper lip, and shall cry, unclean, unclean. All the days wherein the plague shall be in him, he shall be defiled. He is unclean. He shall dwell alone, without the camp shall his habitation be. The garment also that the plague of leprosy is in, whether it be a woolen garment or a linen garment, whether it be in the warp or woof of linen or of woolen, whether in a skin or in anything made of skin, and if the plague be greenish or reddish in the garment or in the skin, either in the warp or in the woof or in anything of the skin, it is a plague of leprosy and shall be shewed unto the priest. And the priest shall look upon the plague and shut up it that hath the plague 7 days. And he shall look upon the plague of the seventh day, if the plague be spread in the garment, either in the warp, or in the woof, or in the skin, or in any work that is made of skin. The plague is a fretting leprosy, it is unclean. He shall therefore burn that garment, whether warp or woof, in woolen or in linen, or anything of skin, wherein the plague is, for it is a fretting leprosy, it shall be burnt in the fire. And if the priest shall look, and behold, the plague be not spread in the garment, either in the warp or in the woof, or in anything of skin, then the priest shall command that they wash the thing wherein the plague is, and he shall shut it up 7 days more. And the priest shall look upon the plague, after that it is washed, and behold, if the plague have not changed his color, and the plague be not spread, it is unclean. Thou shalt burn it in the fire, it is fret inward, whether it be bare within or without. And if the priest look, and behold, the plague be somewhat dark after the washing of it,
Then he shall rend it out of the garment, or out of the skin, or out of the warp, or out of the woof. And if it appears still in the garment, either in the warp, or in the woof, or in anything of skin, it is a spreading plague. Thou shalt burn that wherein the plague is with fire. And the garment, either warp, or woof, or whatsoever thing of skin it be, which thou shalt wash, if the plague be departed from them, then it shall be washed the second time, and shall be clean. This is the law of the plague of leprosy in a garment of woolen or linen, either in the warp or woof, or anything of skins, to pronounce it clean or to pronounce it unclean.

0: Leviticus 14. And the Lord spake unto Moses, saying, This shall be the law of the leper in the day of his cleansing. He shall be brought unto the priest, and the priest shall go forth out of the camp, and the priest shall look, and behold, if the plague of leprosy be healed in the leper, then shall the priest command to take for him that is to be cleansed two birds alive and clean, and cedar wood, and scarlet, and hyssop, and the priest shall command that one of the birds be killed in an earthen vessel over running water. As for the living bird, he shall take it, and the cedar wood, and the scarlet, and the hyssop, and shall dip them and the living bird in the blood of the bird that was killed over the running water. And he shall sprinkle upon him that is to be cleansed from the leprosy seven times, and shall pronounce him clean, and shall let the living bird loose into the open field. And he that is to be cleansed shall wash his clothes, and shave off all his hair, and wash himself in water, that he may be clean. And after that he shall come into the camp, and shall tarry abroad out of his tent 7 days. But it shall be on the seventh day that he shall shave all his hair off his head, and his beard, and his eyebrows, even all his hair he shall shave off. And he shall wash his clothes, also he shall wash his flesh in water, and he shall be clean. And on the eighth day he shall take two he lambs without blemish, and one ewe lamb of the first year without blemish, and 3/10 deals of fine flour for a meat offering, mingled with oil, and 1 log of oil. And the priest that maketh him clean shall present the man that is to be made clean, and those things before the Lord, at the door of the tabernacle of the congregation. And the priest shall take one he lamb, and offer him for a trespass offering, and the log of oil, and wave them for a wave offering before the Lord. And he shall slay the lamb in the place where he shall kill the sin offering, and the burnt offering in the holy place. For as the sin offering is the priest's, so is the trespass offering, it is most holy. And the priest shall take some of the blood of the trespass offering, and the priest shall put it upon the tip of the right ear of him that is to be cleansed, and upon the thumb of his right hand, and upon the great toe of his right foot. And the priest shall take some of the log of oil, and pour it into the palm of his own left hand. And the priest shall dip his right finger in that oil that is in his left hand, and shall sprinkle of the oil with his finger 7 times before the Lord. And of the rest of the oil that is in his hand shall the priest put upon the tip of the right ear of him that is to be cleansed, and upon the thumb of his right hand, and upon the great toe of his right foot, upon the blood of the trespass offering. And the remnant of the oil that is in the priest's hand, he shall pour upon the head of him that is to be cleansed, and the priest shall make an atonement for him before the Lord. And the priest shall offer the sin offering, and make an atonement for him that is to be cleansed from his uncleanness, and afterward he shall kill the burnt offering. And the priest shall offer the burnt offering and the meat offering upon the altar, and the priest shall make an atonement for him, and he shall be clean. And if he be poor, and cannot get so much, then he shall take 1 lamb for a trespass offering to be waved, to make an atonement for him, and 1/10 deal of fine flour mingled with oil, for a meat offering, and a log of oil. And 2 turtle doves, or 2 young pigeons, such as he is able to get, and the one shall be a sin offering, and the other a burnt offering. And he shall bring them on the eighth day for his cleansing unto the priest, unto the door of the tabernacle of the congregation before the Lord. And the priest shall take the lamb of the trespass offering, and the log of oil, and the priest shall wave them for a wave offering before the Lord. And he shall kill the lamb of the trespass offering, and the priest shall take some of the blood of the trespass offering, and put it upon the tip of the right ear of him that is to be cleansed, and upon the thumb of his right hand, and upon the great toe of his right foot. And the priest shall pour of the oil in the palm of his own left hand, and the priest shall sprinkle with his right finger some of the oil that is in his left hand 7 times before the Lord. And the priest shall put of the oil that is in his hand upon the tip of the right ear of him that is to be cleansed, and upon the thumb of his right hand, and upon the great toe of his right foot, upon the place of the blood of the trespass offering. And the rest of the oil that is in the priest's hand he shall put upon the head of him that is to be cleansed, to make an atonement for him before the Lord. And he shall offer 1 of the turtle doves, or 1 of the young pigeons, such as he can get, even such as he is able to get, the one for a sin offering, and the other for a burnt offering, with the meat offering. And the priest shall make an atonement for him that is to be cleansed before the Lord. This is the law of him in whom is the plague of leprosy, whose hand is not able to get that which pertaineth to his cleansing. And the Lord spake unto Moses and unto Aaron, saying, When ye be come into the land of Canaan, which I give to you for a possession, and I put the plague of leprosy in a house of the land of your possession, and he that owneth the house shall come and tell the priest, saying, It seemeth to me there is as it were a plague in the house. Then the priest shall command that they empty the house before the priest go into it to see the plague, that all that is in the house be not made unclean, and afterward the priest shall go in to see the house. And he shall look on the plague, and behold, if the plague be in the walls of the house with hollow strakes, greenish or reddish, which in sight are lower than the wall, then the priest shall go out of the house to the door of the house, and shut up the house 7 days. And the priest shall come again the seventh day, and shall look, and behold, if the plague be spread in the walls of the house, then the priest shall command that they take away the stones in which the plague is, and they shall cast them into an unclean place without the city. And he shall cause the house to be scraped within round about, and they shall pour out the dust that they scrape off without the city into an unclean place. And they shall take other stones and put them in the place of those stones, and he shall take other mortar and shall plaster the house. And if the plague come again and break out in the house, after that he hath taken away the stones, and after he hath scraped the house, and after it is plastered, then the priest shall come and look, and behold, if the plague be spread in the house, it is a fretting leprosy in the house, it is unclean. And he shall break down the house, the stones of it, and the timber thereof, and all the mortar of the house, and he shall carry them forth out of the city into an unclean place. Moreover, he that goeth into the house all the while that it is shut up shall be unclean until the even. And he that lieth in the house shall wash his clothes, and he that eateth in the house shall wash his clothes. And if the priest shall come in and look upon it, and behold, the plague hath not spread in the house after the house was plastered, then the priest shall pronounce the house clean, because the plague is healed. And he shall take to cleanse the house 2 birds, and cedar wood, and scarlet, and hyssop. And he shall kill the one of the birds in an earthen vessel over running water. And he shall take the cedar wood, and the hyssop, and the scarlet, and the living bird, and dip them in the blood of the slain bird, and in the running water, and sprinkle the house 7 times. And he shall cleanse the house with the blood of the bird, and with the running water, and with the living bird, and with the cedar wood, and with the hyssop, and with the scarlet. And he shall let go the living bird out of the city into the open fields, and make an atonement for the house, and it shall be clean. This is the law for all manner of plague, of leprosy, and scall, and for the leprosy of a garment and of a house, and for a rising, and for a scab, and for a bright spot, to teach when it is unclean and when it is clean. This is the law of leprosy.
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Hi, this is Harry Dysart with eBible Fellowship. Thanks for joining us for the Psalm of the Day. As our Lord says in His Word in Ephesians chapter 5, verses 19 and 20, speaking to yourselves in psalms and hymns and spiritual songs, singing and making melody in your heart to the Lord, giving thanks always for all things unto God and the Father, in the name of our Lord Jesus Christ. Psalm 87. A psalm or song for the sons of Korah. His foundation is in the holy mountains. Jehovah loveth the gates of Zion more than all the dwellings of Jacob. Glorious things are spoken of thee, O city of God, Selah. I will make mention of Rahab and Babylon to them that know me. Behold, Philistia and Tyre with Ethiopia. This man was born there. And of Zion it shall be said, this and that man was born in her, and the Highest Himself shall establish her. Jehovah shall count when He writeth up the people, that this man was born there, Selah. As well the singers as the players on instruments shall be there. All my springs are in thee. As our Lord instructs us, we read in Psalm 47, verses 6 and 7. Sing praises to God, sing praises, sing praises unto our King, sing praises. For God is the King of all the earth, sing ye praises with understanding. Please join us again for the Psalm of the Day. May God's word be praised.

Greetings, everyone. This is Bob Grandy welcoming you to eBible Fellowship's program called Where's That Bible Verse? God tells us in Romans 15, verse 4, "For whatsoever things were written aforetime were written for our learning, that we through patience and comfort of the Scriptures might have hope." During this time, I'll slowly read and then repeat five random verses from the King James Bible, but I will not tell you where they are located in God's Word, the Bible. So listen carefully and try to identify which Bible book, chapter, and even the verse number where each verse can be found. Here's the first verse. "Behold, I will cast her into a bed, and them that commit adultery with her into great tribulation, except they repent of their deeds." And I'll repeat it. "Behold, I will cast her into a bed, and them that commit adultery with her into great tribulation, except they repent of their deeds." Here's the second verse. "He maketh me to lie down in green pastures. He leadeth me beside the still waters." I'll read it again. "He maketh me to lie down in green pastures. He leadeth me beside the still waters." Here's the third verse. "Wherefore, come out from among them, and be ye separate, saith the Lord, and touch not the unclean thing, and I will receive you." I'll repeat it. "Wherefore, come out from among them, and be ye separate, saith the Lord, and touch not the unclean thing, and I will receive you." Here's the fourth verse. "For jealousy is the rage of a man, therefore he will

Here's the second verse. He maketh me to lie down in green pastures. He leadeth me beside the still waters. And that verse is Psalm 23, verse 2. Psalm 23, 2. Here's the third verse. Wherefore, come out from among them, and be ye separate, saith the Lord, and touch not the unclean thing, and I will receive you. That verse is 2 Corinthians chapter 6, verse 17. 2 Corinthians 6, 17. Here's the fourth verse. For jealousy is the rage of a man, therefore he will not spare in the day of vengeance. That verse is Proverbs chapter 6, verse 34. Proverbs 6, 34. Here's the fifth verse. This Jesus hath God raised up, whereof we all are witnesses. That verse is Acts chapter 2, verse 32. Acts 2, 32. Thank you for joining us today to discover Where's That Bible Verse? And remember what God tells us in Psalm 119, verse 105. Thy word is a lamp unto my feet and a light unto my path.

and my fellow prisoners who are of note among the apostles, who also were in Christ before me. Greet Amplius, my beloved in the Lord. Salute Urbane, our helper in Christ, and Stachys, my beloved. Salute Apelles, approved in Christ. Salute them which are of Aristobulus' household. Salute Herodian, my kinsman. Greet them that be of a household of Narcissus, which are in the Lord. Salute Tryphena and Tryphosa, who labor in the Lord. Salute the beloved Persis, which labored much in the Lord. Salute Rufus, chosen in the Lord, and his mother and mine. Salute Asyncritus, Phlegon, Hermas, Patrobus, Hermes, and the brethren which are with them. Salute Philologus, and Julia, Nerus and his sister, and Olympus, and all the saints which are with them. Salute one another with an holy kiss. The churches of Christ salute you. Now I beseech you, brethren, mark them which cause divisions and offences contrary to the doctrine which ye have learned, and avoid them. For they that are such serve not our Lord Jesus Christ, but their own belly, and by good words and fair speeches deceive the hearts of the simple. For your obedience is come abroad unto all men. I am glad, therefore, on your behalf. But yet I would have you wise unto that which is good, and simple concerning evil. And the God of peace shall bruise Satan under your feet shortly. The grace of our Lord Jesus Christ be with you. Amen. Timotheus, my workfellow, and Lucius, and Jason, and Sosipater, my kinsman, salute you. I, Tertius, who wrote this epistle, salute you in the Lord. Gaius, mine host, and of the whole church, saluteth you. Erastus, the chamberlain of the city, saluteth you, and Quartus, a brother. The grace of our Lord Jesus Christ be with you all. Amen. Now to him that is of power to establish you according to my gospel, and the preaching of Jesus Christ according to the revelation of the mystery which was kept secret since the world began, but now is made manifest, and by the scriptures of the prophets according to the commandment of the everlasting God, made known to all nations for the obedience of faith, to God only wise be glory through Jesus Christ forever. Amen.

1 Corinthians chapter 1. Paul, called to be an apostle of Jesus Christ through the will of God, and Sosthenes our brother. Unto the church of God which is at Corinth, to them that are sanctified in Christ Jesus, called to be saints, with all that in every place call upon the name of Jesus Christ our Lord, both theirs and ours, grace be unto you and peace from God our Father, and from the Lord Jesus Christ. I thank my God always on your behalf for the grace of God which is given you by Jesus Christ, that in everything ye are enriched by him, in all utterance and in all knowledge, even as the testimony of Christ was confirmed in you, so that ye come behind in no gift, waiting for the coming of our Lord Jesus Christ, who shall also confirm you unto the end, that ye may be blameless in the day

of our Lord Jesus Christ. God is faithful, by whom ye were called unto the fellowship of his Son Jesus Christ our Lord. Now I beseech you, brethren, by the name of our Lord Jesus Christ, that ye all speak the same thing, and that there be no divisions among you, but that ye be perfectly joined together in the same mind and in the same judgment. For it hath been declared unto me of you, my brethren, by them which are of the house of Chloe, that there are contentions among you. Now this I say, that every one of you saith, I am of Paul, and I of Apollos, and I of Cephas, and I of Christ. Is Christ divided? Was Paul crucified for you, or were ye baptized in the name of Paul? I thank God that I baptized none of you but Crispus and Gaius, lest any should say that I had baptized in mine own name. And I baptized also the household of Stephanas. Besides, I know not whether I baptized any other. For Christ sent me not to baptize, but to preach the gospel, not with wisdom of words, lest the cross of Christ should be made of none effect. For the preaching of the cross is to them that perish foolishness, but unto us which are saved it is the power of God. For it is written, I will destroy the wisdom of the wise, and will bring to nothing the understanding of the prudent. Where is the wise? Where is the scribe? Where is the disputer of this world? Hath not God made foolish the wisdom of this world? For after that, in the wisdom of God, the world by wisdom knew not God. It pleased God, by the foolishness of preaching, to save them that believe. For the Jews require a sign, and the Greeks seek after wisdom. But we preach Christ crucified, unto the Jews a stumbling block, and unto the Greeks foolishness. But unto them which are called, both Jews and Greeks, Christ the power of God, and the wisdom of God. Because the foolishness of God is wiser than men, and the weakness of God is stronger than men. For ye see your calling, brethren, how that not many wise men after the flesh, not many mighty, not many noble, are called. But God hath chosen the foolish things of the world to confound the wise, and God hath chosen the weak things of the world to confound the things which are mighty, and base things of the world, and things which are despised hath God chosen, yea, and things which are not, to bring to naught things that are, that no flesh should glory in his presence. But of him are ye in Christ Jesus, who of God is made unto us wisdom, and righteousness, and sanctification, and redemption, that, according as it is written, he that glorieth, let him glory in the Lord. 1 Corinthians chapter 2. And I, brethren, when I came to you, came not with excellency of speech or of wisdom, declaring unto you the testimony of God. For I determined not to know anything among you, save Jesus Christ and him crucified. And I was with you in weakness and in fear and in much trembling. And my speech and my preaching was not with enticing words of man's wisdom, but in demonstration of the Spirit and of power, that your faith should not stand in the wisdom of men, but in the power of God. Howbeit we speak wisdom among them that are perfect, yet not the wisdom of this world, nor of the princes of this world that come to naught, but we speak the wisdom of God in a mystery, even the hidden wisdom, which God ordained before the world unto our glory, which none of the princes of this world knew, for had they known it, they would not have crucified the Lord of glory. But as it is written, eye hath not seen, nor ear heard, neither have entered into the heart of man the things which God hath prepared for them that love him. But God hath revealed them unto us by his Spirit, for the Spirit searcheth all things, yea, the deep things of God. For what man knoweth the things of a man, save the spirit of man which is in him? Even so, the things of God knoweth no man, but the Spirit of God. Now we have received not the spirit of the world, but the Spirit which is of God, that we might know the things that are freely given to us of God, which things also we speak, not in the words which man's wisdom teacheth, but which the Holy Ghost teacheth, comparing spiritual things with spiritual.
But the natural man receiveth not the things of the Spirit of God, for they are foolishness unto him, neither can he know them, because they are spiritually discerned. But he that is spiritual judgeth all things, yet he himself is judged of no man. For who hath known the mind of the Lord, that he may instruct him? But we have the mind of Christ. 1 Corinthians chapter 3. And I, brethren, could not speak unto you as unto spiritual, but as unto carnal, even as unto babes in Christ. I have fed you with milk, and not with meat, for hitherto ye were not able to bear it, neither yet now are ye able, for ye are yet carnal. For whereas there is among you envying, and strife, and divisions, are ye not carnal, and walk as men? For while one saith, I am of Paul, and another, I am of Apollos, are ye not carnal? Who then is Paul, and who is Apollos, but ministers by whom ye believed, even as the Lord gave to every man? I have planted, Apollos watered, but God gave the increase. So then, neither is he that planteth anything, neither he that watereth, but God that giveth the increase. Now he that planteth and he that watereth are one, and every man shall receive his own reward according to his own labor. For we are laborers together with God. Ye are God's husbandry, ye are God's building. According to the grace of God which is given unto me, as a wise master builder, I have laid the foundation, and another buildeth thereon. But let every man take heed how he buildeth thereupon. For other foundation can no man lay than that is laid, which is Jesus Christ. Now if any man build upon this foundation gold, silver, precious stones, wood, hay, stubble, every man's work shall be made manifest, for the day shall declare it, because it shall be revealed by fire, and the fire shall try every man's work of what sort it is. If any man's work abide, which he hath built thereupon, he shall receive a reward. If any man's work shall be burned, he shall suffer loss, but he himself shall be saved, yet so as by fire. Know ye not that ye are the temple of God, and that the Spirit of God dwelleth in you? If any man defile the temple of God, him shall God destroy, for the temple of God is holy, which temple ye are. Let no man deceive himself. If any man among you seemeth to be wise in this world, let him become a fool, that he may be wise. For the wisdom of this world is foolishness with God. For it is written, He taketh the wise in their own craftiness. And again, the Lord knoweth the thoughts of the wise, that they are vain. Therefore let no man glory in men, for all things are yours, whether Paul, or Apollos, or Cephas, or the world, or life, or death, or things present, or things to come, all are yours, and ye are Christ's, and Christ is God's. 1 Corinthians chapter 4. Let a man so account of us, as of the ministers of Christ, and stewards of the mysteries of God. Moreover, it is required in stewards that a man be found faithful. But with me it is a very small thing that I should be judged of you, or of man's judgment. Yea, I judge not mine own self. For I know nothing by myself. Yet am I not hereby justified, but he that judgeth me is the Lord. Therefore judge nothing before the time, until the Lord come, who both will bring to light the hidden things of darkness, and will make manifest the counsels of the hearts. And then shall every man have praise of God. And these things, brethren, I have in a figure transferred to myself and to Apollos for your sakes, that ye might learn in us not to think of men above that which is written, that no one of you be puffed up for one against another. For who maketh thee to differ from another? And what hast thou that thou didst not receive? Now if thou didst receive it, why dost thou glory as if thou hadst not received it? Now ye are full, now ye are rich, ye have reigned as kings without us, and I would to God ye did reign,
that we also might reign with you. For I think that God hath set forth us the apostles last, as it were appointed to death, for we are made a spectacle unto the world, and to angels, and to men. We are fools for Christ's sake, but ye are wise in Christ. We are weak, but ye are strong. Ye are honorable, but we are despised. Even unto this present hour we both hunger and thirst, and are naked, and are buffeted, and have no certain dwelling place. And labor, working with our own hands, being reviled, we bless. Being persecuted, we suffer it. Being defamed, we entreat. We are made as the filth of the world, and are the offscouring of all things unto this day. I write not these things to shame you, but as my beloved sons I warn you. For though ye have 10,000 instructors in Christ, yet have ye not many fathers. For in Christ Jesus I have begotten you through the gospel. Wherefore I beseech you, be ye followers of me. For this cause have I sent unto you Timotheus, who is my beloved son and faithful in the Lord, who shall bring you into remembrance of my ways, which be in Christ, as I teach everywhere in every church. Now some are puffed up, as though I would not come to you. But I will come to you shortly, if the Lord will, and will know, not the speech of them which are puffed up, but the power. For the kingdom of God is not in word, but in power. What will ye? Shall I come unto you with a rod? Or in love, and in the spirit of meekness.

1 Corinthians chapter 5. It is reported commonly that there is fornication among you, and such fornication as is not so much as named among the Gentiles, that one should have his father's wife. And ye are puffed up, and have not rather mourned, that he that hath done this deed might be taken away from among you. For I verily, as absent in body, but present in spirit, have judged already, as though I were present, concerning him that hath so done this deed. In the name of our Lord Jesus Christ, when ye are gathered together, and my spirit with the power of our Lord Jesus Christ, to deliver such an one unto Satan for the destruction of the flesh, that the spirit may be saved in the day of the Lord Jesus. Your glorying is not good. Know ye not that a little leaven leaveneth the whole lump? Purge out therefore the old leaven, that ye may be a new lump, as ye are unleavened. For even Christ, our Passover, is sacrificed for us. Therefore let us keep the feast, not with old leaven, neither with the leaven of malice and wickedness, but with the unleavened bread of sincerity and truth. I wrote unto you in an epistle not to company with fornicators, yet not altogether with the fornicators of this world, or with the covetous, or extortioners, or with idolaters, for then must ye needs go out of the world. But now I have written unto you not to keep company, if any man that is called a brother be a fornicator, or covetous, or an idolater, or a railer, or a drunkard, or an extortioner, with such an one, no, not to eat. For what have I to do to judge them also that are without? Do not ye judge them that are within? But them that are without, God judgeth. Therefore put away from among yourselves that wicked person. 1 Corinthians chapter 6. Dare any of you, having a matter against another, go to law before the unjust and not before the saints? Do ye not know that the saints shall judge the world? And if the world shall be judged by you, are ye unworthy to judge the smallest matters? Know ye not that we shall judge angels? How much more things that pertain to this life? If then ye have judgments of things pertaining to this life, set them to judge who are least esteemed in the church. I speak to your shame. Is it so that there is not a wise man among you? No, not one that shall be able to judge between his brethren. But brother goeth to law with brother, and that before the unbelievers. Now therefore there is utterly a fault among you, because ye go to law one with another. Why do ye not rather take wrong? Why do ye not rather suffer yourselves to be defrauded? Nay, ye do wrong and defraud, and that your brethren. Know ye not that the unrighteous shall not inherit the kingdom of God? Be not deceived, neither fornicators, nor idolaters, nor adulterers, nor effeminate, nor abusers of themselves with mankind, nor thieves, nor covetous, nor drunkards, nor revilers, nor extortioners shall inherit the kingdom of God. And such were some of you. But ye are washed, but ye are sanctified, but ye are justified in the name of the Lord Jesus, and by the Spirit of our God. All things are lawful unto me, but all things are not expedient. All things are lawful for me, but I will not be brought under the power of any. Meats for the belly, and the belly for meats, but God shall destroy both it and them. Now the body is not for fornication, but for the Lord, and the Lord for the body. And God hath both raised up the Lord, and will also raise up us by his own power. Know ye not that your bodies are the members of Christ? Shall I then take the members of Christ and make them the members of an harlot? God forbid. What, know ye not that he which is joined to an harlot is one body? For two, saith he, shall be one flesh. But he that is joined unto the Lord is one spirit. Flee fornication. Every sin that a man doeth is without the body,
but he that committeth fornication sinneth against his own body. What, know ye not that your body is the temple of the Holy Ghost which is in you, which ye have of God, and ye are not your own? 1 Corinthians chapter 7. Now concerning the things whereof ye wrote unto me, it is good for a man not to touch a woman. Nevertheless, to avoid fornication, let every man have his own wife, and let every woman have her own husband. Let the husband render unto the wife due benevolence, and likewise also the wife unto the husband. The wife hath not power of her own body, but the husband. And likewise also the husband hath not power of his own body, but the wife. Defraud ye not one the other, except it be with consent for a time, that ye may give yourselves to fasting and prayer, and come together again, that Satan tempt you not for your incontinency. But I speak this by permission and not of commandment. For I would that all men were even as I myself, but every man hath his proper gift of God, one after this manner and another after that. I say therefore to the unmarried and widows, it is good for them if they abide even as I. But if they cannot contain, let them marry, for it is better to marry than to burn. And unto the married I command, yet not I, but the Lord, let not the wife depart from her husband. But, and if she depart, let her remain unmarried, or be reconciled to her husband, and let not the husband put away his wife. But to the rest speak I, not the Lord. If any brother hath a wife that believeth not, and she be pleased to dwell with him, let him not put her away. And the woman which hath an husband that believeth not, and if he be pleased to dwell with her, let her not leave him. For the unbelieving husband is sanctified by the wife, and the unbelieving wife is sanctified by the husband. Else were your children unclean, but now are they holy. But if the unbelieving depart, let him depart. A brother or a sister is not under bondage in such cases, but God hath called us to peace. For what knowest thou, O wife, whether thou shalt save thy husband? Or how knowest thou, O man, whether thou shalt save thy wife? But as God hath distributed to every man, as the Lord hath called every one, so let him walk, and so ordain I in all churches. Is any man called being circumcised? Let him not become uncircumcised. Is any called in uncircumcision? Let him not be circumcised. Circumcision is nothing, and uncircumcision is nothing, but the keeping of the commandments of God. Let every man abide in the same calling wherein he was called. Art thou called being a servant? Care not for it, but if thou mayest be made free, use it rather. For he that is called in the Lord, being a servant, is the Lord's freeman. Likewise also, he that is called being free is Christ's servant. Ye are bought with a price. Be not ye the servants of men. Brethren, let every man, wherein he is called, therein abide with God. Now concerning virgins, I have no commandment of the Lord, yet I give my judgment, as one that hath obtained mercy of the Lord, to be faithful. I suppose, therefore, that this is good for the present distress, I say, that it is good for a man so to be. Art thou bound unto a wife? Seek not to be loosed. Art thou loosed from a wife? Seek not a wife. But, and if thou marry, thou hast not sinned, and if a virgin marry, she hath not sinned. Nevertheless, such shall have trouble in the flesh, but I spare you. But this I say, brethren, the time is short. It remaineth that both they that have wives be as though they had none, and they that weep as though they wept not, and they that rejoice as though they rejoiced not, and they that buy as though they possessed not.
and they that use this world, as not abusing it, for the fashion of this world passeth away. But I would have you without carefulness. He that is unmarried careth for the things that belong to the Lord, how he may please the Lord. But he that is married careth for the things that are of the world, how he may please his wife. There is difference also between a wife and a virgin. The unmarried woman careth for the things of the Lord, that she may be holy both in body and in spirit. But she that is married careth for the things of the world, how she may please her husband. And this I speak for your own profit, not that I may cast a snare upon you, but for that which is comely, and that ye may attend upon the Lord without distraction. But if any man think that he behaveth himself uncomely toward his virgin, if she pass the flower of her age and need so require, let him do what he will. He sinneth not. Let them marry. Nevertheless, he that standeth steadfast in his heart, having no necessity, but hath power over his own will, and hath so decreed in his heart that he will keep his virgin, doeth well. So then he that giveth her in marriage doeth well, but he that giveth her not in marriage doeth better. The wife is bound by the law as long as her husband liveth. But if her husband be dead, she is at liberty to be married to whom she will, only in the Lord. But she is happier if she so abide, after my judgment. And I think also that I have the Spirit of God.

0: 1 Corinthians chapter 8. Now as touching things offered unto idols, we know that we all have knowledge. Knowledge puffeth up, but charity edifieth. And if any man think that he knoweth anything, he knoweth nothing, yet as he ought to know. But if any man love God, the same is known of him. As concerning, therefore, the eating of those things that are offered in sacrifice unto idols, we know that an idol is nothing in the world, and that there is none other God but one. For though there be that are called gods, whether in heaven or in earth, as there be gods many and lords many, but to us there is but one God, the Father, of whom are all things, and we in him, and one Lord, Jesus Christ, by whom are all things, and we by him. Howbeit there is not in every man that knowledge, for some with conscience of the idol unto this hour eat it as a thing offered unto an idol, and their conscience being weak is defiled. But meat commendeth us not to God, for neither if we eat are we the better, neither if we eat not are we the worse. But take heed, lest by any means this liberty of yours become a stumbling block to them that are weak. For if any man see thee, which hast knowledge, sit at meat in the idol's temple, shall not the conscience of him which is weak be emboldened to eat those things which are offered to idols? And through thy knowledge shall the weak brother perish, for whom Christ died? But when ye sin so against the brethren, and wound their weak conscience, ye sin against Christ. Wherefore, if meat make my brother to offend, I will eat no flesh while the world standeth, lest I make my brother to offend. 1 Corinthians 9. Am I not an apostle? Am I not free? Have I not seen Jesus Christ our Lord? Are not ye my work in the Lord? If I be not an apostle unto others, yet doubtless I am to you, for the seal of mine apostleship are ye in the Lord. Mine answer to them that do examine me is this: Have we not power to eat and to drink? Have we not power to lead about a sister, a wife, as well as other apostles, and as the brethren of the Lord, and Cephas?
1: Or I only and Barnabas, have not we power to forbear working?
0: Who goeth a warfare any time at his own charges?
1: Who planteth the vineyard and eateth not of the fruit thereof?
0: Or who feedeth a flock and eateth not of the milk of the flock? Say I these things as a man, or saith not the law the same also? For it is written in the law of Moses, Thou shalt not muzzle the mouth of the ox that treadeth out the corn. Doth God take care for oxen? Or saith he it altogether for our sakes? For our sakes, no doubt, this is written, that he that ploweth should plow in hope, and that he that thresheth in hope should be partaker of his hope. If we have sown unto you spiritual things, is it a great thing if we shall reap your carnal things?
1: If others be partakers of this power over you, are not we rather?
0: Nevertheless, we have not used this power, but suffer all things, lest we should hinder the gospel of Christ. Do ye not know that they which minister about holy things live of the things of the temple, and they which wait at the altar are partakers with the altar? Even so hath the Lord ordained that they which preach the gospel should live of the gospel. But I have used none of these things, neither have I written these things, that it should be so done unto me. For it were better for me to die than that any man should make my glorying void. For though I preach the gospel, I have nothing to glory of, for necessity is laid upon me. Yea, woe is unto me, if I preach not the gospel. For if I do this thing willingly, I have a reward. But if against my will, a dispensation of the gospel is committed unto me. What is my reward then? Verily that, when I preach the gospel, I may make the gospel of Christ without charge, that I abuse not my power in the gospel. For though I be free from all men, yet have I made myself servant unto all, that I might gain the more. And unto the Jews I became as a Jew, that I might gain the Jews, to them that are under the law, as under the law, that I might gain them that are under the law, to them that are without law, as without law, being not without law to God, but under the law to Christ, that I might gain them that are without law. To the weak became I as weak, that I might gain the weak. I am made all things to all men, that I might by all means save some. And this I do for the gospel's sake, that I might be partaker thereof with you. Know ye not that they which run in a race run all, but one receiveth the prize? So run that ye may obtain. And every man that striveth for the mastery is temperate in all things. Now they do it to obtain a corruptible crown, but we an incorruptible. I therefore so run, not as uncertainly, so fight I, not as one that beateth the air, but I keep under my body, and bring it into subjection, lest that by any means, when I have preached to others, I myself should be a castaway. 1 Corinthians 10. Moreover, brethren, I would not that ye should be ignorant, how that all our fathers were under the cloud, and all passed through the sea, and were all baptized unto Moses in the cloud and in the sea, and did all eat the same spiritual meat, and did all drink the same spiritual drink. For they drank of that spiritual rock that followed them, and that rock was Christ. But with many of them God was not well pleased, for they were overthrown in the wilderness. Now these things were our examples, to the intent we should not lust after evil things, as they also lusted. Neither be ye idolaters, as were some of them. As it is written, the people sat down to eat and drink, and rose up to play. Neither let us commit fornication, as some of them committed, and fell in one day 23,000. Neither let us tempt Christ, as some of them also tempted, and were destroyed of serpents. Neither murmur ye, as some of them also murmured, and were destroyed of the destroyer. Now all these things happened unto them for ensamples,
1: and they are written for our admonition, upon whom the ends of the world are come.
0: Wherefore let him that thinketh he standeth take heed, lest he fall. There hath no temptation taken you, but such as is common to man. But God is faithful, who will not suffer you to be tempted above that ye are able, but will, with the temptation, also make a way to escape, that ye may be able to bear it. Wherefore, my dearly beloved, flee from idolatry. I speak as to wise men, judge ye what I say. The cup of blessing which we bless, is it not the communion of the blood of Christ? The bread which we break, is it not the communion of the body of Christ? For we being many are one bread and one body, for we are all partakers of that one bread. Behold Israel after the flesh. Are not they which eat of the sacrifices partakers of the altar? What say I then? That the idol is anything, or that which is offered in sacrifice to idols is anything? But I say that the things which the Gentiles sacrifice, they sacrifice to devils, and not to God, and I would not that you should have fellowship with devils. Ye cannot drink the cup of the Lord and the cup of devils.
1: Ye cannot be partakers of the Lord's table and of the table of devils.
0: Do we provoke the Lord to jealousy? Are we stronger than he? All things are lawful for me, but all things are not expedient. All things are lawful for me, but all things edify not. Let no man seek his own, but every man another's wealth.
1: Whatsoever is sold in the shambles that eat, asking no question for conscience sake.
0: For the earth is the Lord's, and the fullness thereof.
1: If any of them that believe not bid you to a feast, and ye be disposed to go, whatsoever is set before you eat, asking no question for conscience sake.
0: But if any man say unto you, this is offered in sacrifice unto idols, eat not for his sake that showed it, and for conscience sake. For the earth is the Lord's, and the fullness thereof. Conscience, I say, not thine own, but of the other. For why is my liberty judged of another man's conscience? For if I, by grace, be a partaker, why am I evil spoken of for that for which I give thanks? Whether therefore ye eat or drink or whatsoever ye do, do all to the glory of God. Give none offense, neither to the Jews, nor to the Gentiles, nor to the church of God.
1: Even as I please all men in all things, not seeking mine own profit, but the profit of many, that they may be saved.

0: 1 Corinthians 11. Be ye followers of me, even as I also am of Christ. Now I praise you, brethren, that ye remember me in all things, and keep the ordinances, as I delivered them to you. But it would have you know that the head of every man is Christ, and the head of the woman is the man, and the head of Christ is God. Every man praying or prophesying, having his head covered, dishonoreth his head. But every woman that prayeth or prophesieth with her head uncovered dishonoreth her head, for that is even all one as if she were shaven. For if the woman be not covered, let her also be shorn. But if it be a shame for a woman to be shorn or shaven, let her be covered. For a man indeed ought not to cover his head, for as much as he is the image and glory of God, but the woman is the glory of the man. For the man is not of the woman, but the woman of the man. Neither was the man created for the woman, but the woman for the man. For this cause ought the woman to have power on her head because of the angels. Nevertheless, neither is the man without the woman, neither the woman without the man in the Lord. For as the woman is of the man, even so is the man also by the woman, but all things of God. Judge in yourselves. Is it comely that a woman pray unto God uncovered? Doth not even nature itself teach you that if a man have long hair, it is a shame unto him? But if a woman have long hair, it is a glory to her, for her hair is given her for a covering. But if any man seem to be contentious, we have no such custom, neither the churches of God. Now in this that I declare unto you, I praise you not, that ye come together not for the better, but for the worse. For first of all, when ye come together in the church, I hear that there be divisions among you, and I partly believe it. For there must be also heresies among you, that they which are approved may be made manifest among you. When ye come together, therefore, into one place, this is not to eat the Lord's Supper. For in eating, every one taketh before other his own supper, and one is hungry, and another is drunken. What? Have ye not houses to eat and to drink in? Or despise ye the church of God, and shame them that have not? What shall I say to you? Shall I praise you in this? I praise you not. For I have received of the Lord that which also I delivered unto you, that the Lord Jesus, the same night in which he was betrayed, took bread, and when he had given thanks, he brake it, and said, Take, eat, this is my body, which is broken for you. This do in remembrance of me. After the same manner also he took the cup, when he had supped, saying, This cup is the new testament in my blood. This do ye, as oft as ye drink it, in remembrance of me. For as often as ye eat this bread and drink this cup, ye do show the Lord's death till he come. Wherefore, whosoever shall eat this bread and drink this cup of the Lord unworthily shall be guilty of the body and blood of the Lord. But let a man examine himself, and so let him eat of that bread and drink of that cup. For he that eateth and drinketh unworthily eateth and drinketh damnation to himself, not discerning the Lord's body. For this cause many are weak and sickly among you, and many sleep. For if we would judge ourselves, we should not be judged. But when we are judged, we are chastened of the Lord, that we should not be condemned with the world. Wherefore, my brethren, when ye come together to eat, tarry one for another. And if any man hunger, let him eat at home, that ye come not together unto condemnation. And the rest will I set in order when I come.
1: 1 Corinthians 12. Now concerning spiritual gifts, brethren, I would not have you ignorant. Ye know that ye were Gentiles, carried away unto these dumb idols, even as ye were led. Wherefore, I give you to understand that no man speaking by the Spirit of God calleth Jesus accursed, and that no man can say that Jesus is the Lord but by the Holy Ghost. Now, there are diversities of gifts, but the same Spirit. And there are differences of administrations, but the same Lord. And there are diversities of operations, but it is the same God which worketh all in all. But the manifestation of the Spirit is given to every man to profit withal. For to one is given by the Spirit the word of wisdom, to another the word of knowledge by the same Spirit, to another faith by the same Spirit, to another the gifts of healing by the same Spirit, to another the working of miracles, to another prophecy, to another discerning of spirits, to another diverse kinds of tongues, to another the interpretation of tongues. But all these worketh that one and the selfsame Spirit, dividing to every man severally as he will. For as the body is one, and hath many members, and all the members of that one body, being many, are one body, so also is Christ. For by one Spirit are we all baptized into one body, whether we be Jews or Gentiles, whether we be bond or free, and have been all made to drink into one Spirit. For the body is not one member, but many. If the foot shall say, Because I am not the hand, I am not of the body,
0: is it therefore not of the body?
1: And if the ear shall say, Because I am not the eye, I am not of the body, is it therefore not of the body? If the whole body were an eye, where were the hearing? If the whole were hearing, where were the smelling? But now hath God set the members, every one of them, in the body, as it hath pleased him. And if they were all one member, where were the body? But now are they many members, yet but one body. And the eye cannot say unto the hand, I have no need of thee, nor again the head to the feet, I have no need of you. Nay, much more those members of the body which seem to be more feeble are necessary, and those members of the body which we think to be less honorable, upon these we bestow more abundant honor, and our uncomely parts have more abundant comeliness. For our comely parts have no need, but God hath tempered the body together, having given more abundant honor to that part which lacked, that there should be no schism in the body, but that the members should have the same care one for another. And whether one member suffer, all the members suffer with it, or one member be honored, all the members rejoice with it. Now ye are the body of Christ, and members in particular. And God hath set some in the church, first apostles, secondarily prophets, thirdly teachers, after that miracles, then gifts of healings, helps, governments, diversities of tongues. Are all apostles? Are all prophets? Are all teachers? Are all workers of miracles? Have all the gifts of healing? Do all speak with tongues? Do all interpret? But covet earnestly the best gifts. And yet show I unto you a more excellent way.
0: 1 Corinthians 13. Though I speak with the tongues of men and of angels, and have not charity, I am become as sounding brass or a tinkling cymbal. And though I have the gift of prophecy, and understand all mysteries and all knowledge, and though I have all faith, so that I could remove mountains, and have not charity, I am nothing. And though I bestow all my goods to feed the poor, and though I give my body to be burned, and have not charity, it profiteth me nothing. Charity suffereth long, and is kind. Charity envieth not. Charity vaunteth not itself, is not puffed up, doth not behave itself unseemly, seeketh not her own, is not easily provoked, thinketh no evil, rejoiceth not in iniquity, but rejoiceth in the truth. Beareth all things, believeth all things, hopeth all things, endureth all things. Charity never faileth, but whether there be prophecies, they shall fail. Whether there be tongues, they shall cease. Whether there be knowledge, it shall vanish away. For we know in part, and we prophesy in part. But when that which is perfect is come, then that which is in part shall be done away. When I was a child, I spake as a child, I understood as a child, I thought as a child. But when I became a man, I put away childish things.
1: For now, we see through a glass, darkly, but then face to face. Now I know in part, but then shall I know even as also I am known. And now abideth faith, hope, charity, these three. But the greatest of these is charity.
0: And we thank you for joining us for eBible Fellowship's Bible Reading Program. 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The live question and answer session with Chris McCann has been canceled. We do apologize for this inconvenience, but once again, the live question and answer session with Chris McCann, normally heard at this time, has been canceled.
2: The following is a recording of a live questions and answers session with Chris McCann that took place on Thursday, July 28th, 2022.
3: Good evening, everyone. Welcome to eBible Fellowship's Open Forum program. Tonight, we're going to open up the phone lines once again to take your call, and each listener is invited to give us a call. And I'll try to respond to your Bible question by going to the Bible itself. The Bible is always the place we turn to in order to find truth and to prove truth and also to find correction. If any listener is thinking, well, that's not true, when they hear eBible teach something, it's fine to have that reaction. But the next step is to prove that it's not true. And the way the Bible speaks of it is the other way around. When people hear things that they've